The scripture tells us, "Beloved, I would above all things that you would prosper and be in good health." That's simply a confirmation, my sisters, that you have got to take care of yourself. Sometimes we're so busy coming, going, giving, and sacrificing for others, we don't even stop to think of ourselves. Enough already. Let's talk about some of us stopping to take the time to take care of yourselves. The nails and toes are done, the hair looks great, and the clothes are nice. But, somebody say but. But what about the person on the inside that we keep looking so good on the outside? I realize that I don't know you like that, but I care enough to ask, have you had your medical checkup this year? No? Well, have you scheduled one yet? Please don't let yourselves suffer through headaches, stomach aches, and chest pains. Somebody needs to get those corns fixed on your toes from those half-size, too small shoes that you just had to have. I promise you that you are worth every minute of the time that you take to talk to your doctor about your blood pressure, cholesterol, and sugar levels. Please don't forget your mammogram. Be aware of your family medical history. I know some of you don't want to say goodbye to those pork chops, chitlins, and fried food, but you must follow your doctor's instructions. Look out for Y-O-U so you can look better, feel better, and enjoy life. Even if you already have a medical concern, keep your eye on your situation and believe God for your victory. My sister, you've got to take care of yourself because a sister's got to do what a sister's got to do. Remember, whatever is going on in your life, God's got everything in control. You stand on the word of God that says, I can do all things through Christ who strengthens me. It's time for a shout out. Want to give a shout out to all of the sisters who are caregivers. Nobody knows the sacrifice that you make when you serve as a caregiver. Been there, done that. May the Lord bless you for your faithfulness for those whom you are serving. And now, I need somebody who is so glad that God has brought you from such a mighty long way to come on and lift your voice and give him some praise. Come on, ladies, let the Lord hear you holler.

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God's going to turn around, and he's going to work it out for your good. 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
1: These days, you can't judge a kid by his behavior any more than you can judge a book by its cover. Looks can be deceiving, and sometimes we as parents have the habit of writing off unruly kids as simply needing harsher discipline. But more often than not, their so-called rebellious behavior could be a natural response to something more serious. And unless you can get to the root cause, most likely you won't be able to stop the behavior or encourage healing in the family. If you're the parent of a so-called rebellious kid, here's some food for thought. Their inappropriate behavior could quite possibly be the symptoms of a much deeper issue. Take the time to go beyond what you see, because what may look like rebellion to you could really be a cry for help. I'm Ebony Funderburk, your Glamazon Mom. Make it a great day and stay fabulous, honey.
0: That's a mommy moment. 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
1: Thank you, God, for giving us our identity in you. We can know who we are because we know whose we are. And we don't have to work for your approval. You've called us by name.

0: 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For Focus on Women, this is April Anderson. When I was young, my mother would say, don't write anything down that you don't want to see in the newspaper. Of course, I thought she was crazy until that one day the note I passed in class was snatched by the teacher and, to my embarrassment, read aloud. Well, today I find myself having the same conversation with my kids, except it's regarding social media and texting. And while the contents of my note was limited to the class and the grapevine, tweets and texts are available in a limitless universe with perpetual life, and therein lies the problem. In the news, we've seen careers implode due to text and tweets and posts. Text conversations that folks assume will stay private are inevitably being forwarded or reposted, appearing just in time to impact credibility and vilify. Take the case of Peter Strzok, who was fired for a string of anti-Trump texts sent to a coworker. While Strzok contended his personal feelings about Trump did not impact his work at the FBI, he was unable to distance himself from the words typed on the screen. Unlike explaining an unrecorded verbal statement, the text is there for eternity, subject to the everlasting interpretation of those who read it. So think before you post. For Focus on Women, this is April.
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1: Calm down, fellas. Blowing your top hurts your lungs. Anger, hostility, and stress are linked to heart disease, asthma, and other ailments. But the findings about the effect of anger on lung function are new. In a recent study, middle-aged men who had higher levels of long-standing hostility at the start of an 8-year study had much poorer lung function at the end of the research. Stress-related factors are known to depress the immune system and increase other diseases. Negative emotions change biological processes in negative ways. If you fly off the handle easily, check yourself. Get psychological help if you need to, and recognize that anger is not only antisocial, it's also bad for your health. Count to 10 and breathe. I'm Alexis Comer for Black Health.

0: Whatever you're facing, just remember, the same God that delivered you before, he's faithful, he's God, and he'll do it again. Come on and sing it, Daryl.
1: In my distress, you heard my cry.
0: Yes, Lord.
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1: This is Ed Gray. If you're 40 years old and you haven't started to save and invest your money, it's not too late. By waiting, it simply means you'll have to invest more. You can spend $10,000 less than you earn and invest that $10,000 each year in a fund that yields 12.5% interest and still accumulate $1 million by age 60 through the magic of compounding. The magic of compounding results because the interest earns interest, which earns interest, which earns interest, and never stops. In other words, the amount is not nearly as important as the interest rate and the time period. The earlier you start and the more you earn in interest, the less you need to start with. I'm Ed Gray, author of the book 40 Days to a Life of Gold. Plant today's thought in the garden of your mind and let your consciousness grow it.
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Couldn't no

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1: But can we talk?
2: 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I've been waiting a long time for this conversation.
1: Mom, thank you for raising me the right way, even though I chose to live my life the wrong way. I know now you love me.
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1: Parents who have been divorced can totally relate to the challenges of maintaining consistency in your child's life, especially when your kids live between two different homes. Co-parenting can be tough, but it shouldn't be a competition. To foster healthy, well-rounded kids, it has to be a partnership between two people who together are truly working towards beneficial solutions with the best interest of their child at heart. If you're currently co-parenting, this evening might be a great time to do some good, healthy self-evaluation. Have an open conversation with your ex and make positive changes where necessary. Your kids will thank you. I'm Ebony Funderburk, your Glamazon Mom. Make it a great day and stay fabulous.
0: That's a mommy moment. 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
2: This is Ed Gray. There is a tool called the Implicit Association Test, or the IAT. It measures unconscious or automatic associations of good and bad with black and white people. Most people have no idea of what their unconscious attitudes are about race. 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Einstein once said, "Problems cannot be solved at the same level of thinking at which they were created." The more deeply subconscious a concept or belief is, the more powerfully it operates in our lives. The first step is to identify if you have a problem. Go to understandingprejudice.org/IAT and take the race test. I'm Ed Gray. Elevate your thoughts

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Hi, family. It's Mike Chandler. One of the most important things we do here at our radio station is to uplift and encourage and inspire you through the Word of God. And today I've got a word I want to share with you, and it encourages us to slow down. Just slow down and start spending some time with God. The word I want to share with you comes from Lamentations 3 and 22, and this is what it says. It is because of the Lord's mercy and loving kindness that we are not consumed, because his tender compassions fail not. They are new every morning. Great and abundant is your stability and faithfulness. Let me share this with you. We are just too busy. Some of us are just too busy. We've got iPads and iPods and Androids and smart TVs and meetings and all kinds of stuff. We are just too busy. And if we're too busy to spend time with God, then we are too busy. And check this out. We're just asking for disaster in our lives when we don't spend time with God. We need to ask God to show us some things that we can get rid of in our lives that aren't bearing any fruit. In his word, God says, "Awake, O sleeper, and arise from the dead, and Christ shall shine and make day dawn upon you and give you light." Live purposely, making the very most of the time, buying up each opportunity, because the days are evil. You can find that in Ephesians 5 and 14. God wants us to be strong in the power of his might and to be ever filled with the Holy Spirit. But we can

Can't do that if we don't spend time with God. So that's my word for you today. Slow down and spend more time with God. That's your word for today, Lamentations 3:22. I am Mike Chandler. Now, go out and take on the day.

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It's time for you to get your life back. 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

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Just say, Alexa, play Musical Soul Food. 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
2: This is Ed Gray. Think twice before taking on more debt. Consumer debt is so easy to get because the lenders of the money understand the magic of compounding. For example, if you pay a lender $1,000 a year for car payments every year during a working life, say 40 years, and the lender in turn lends out your payments to another borrower at 12.5% interest, the lender will have accumulated $1 million from you. The next time you make a spontaneous purchase, ask yourself, what does it really cost me? Mistakes on major purchases such as cars cost far more than it appears, because not only must the loss be made up, but also what the loss would have earned in the intervening time must be made up. Think twice before taking on more debt. I'm Ed Gray. Elevate your thoughts and rise.
3: I was talking to my mama this morning. My mama told me, she said, Neil, when you get ready to sing, I want you to make sure you dedicate a song to me. This song is dedicated to my mama. I said, this song is dedicated to my mama. Years ago, mama and I would be sitting down in that old Pentecostal church. We didn't have a real big church. We had a little old small church. Mama and I would stand up in the corner, and she would say, get it right.

0: It's time for a Power Minute.
1: This is Ed Gray. The Declaration of Independence says, "We hold these truths to be self-evident, that all men are created equal, that they are endowed by their Creator with certain unalienable rights, that among these are life, liberty, and the pursuit of happiness." In essence, God created all human beings to be equal. He gave us life,

That's what we're living for. We're living to be with him. With him forevermore. Come on, Tennis, put your stamp on it.

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1: Are you a perfect parent? One who never makes parenting mistakes? If your answer is no, please tell me, then why do we believe as imperfect parents we should miraculously have perfect children? Sooner or later, something is bound to happen with our kids. But unfortunately, when our kids blow it, many parents believe that we should be the consequences of their mess-ups. We'll give them the cold shoulder, won't talk to them, or even worse, retract our love. The next time your kids blow it, and believe me, they will, keep loving them while you let the natural consequences of their actions take their course. Our kids won't be perfect, just as we aren't perfect as parents. But where mess-ups abound, grace should abound much more. I'm Ebony Funderburk, your Glamazon Mom. Make it a great day and stay fabulous, honey.
0: That's a mommy moment. Be a Glamazon Mom on Facebook. 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And remember, not all superheroes wear capes. Glamazon Mom.
2: I just want to write you a letter. I have to be very honest with you right now. I don't really know how to say this.

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1: This is Ed Gray. I'm in the studio with Mike Howard, our Power Person of the Month. Mike is a motivational speaker and author of the book From Ordinary to Extraordinary. Mike, in your book, you talk about having a flight plan for success. Tell us more about that.
2: If you want to go somewhere in life, there's always someone who can show you how to get there. Find mentors and develop relationships with people who have achieved the level of success that you are seeking. Talk to them and learn about their setbacks and comebacks. Make a wish list of 10 people you can meet who can give you information that will benefit your life. Invite them out for coffee, lunch, or dinner. And oh yes, pick up the check.
1: That was Mike Howard, author of the book From Ordinary to Extraordinary. I'm Ed Gray.

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1: Are you a perfect parent? One who never makes parenting mistakes? If your answer is no, please tell me then why do we believe as imperfect parents we should miraculously have perfect children? Sooner or later, something is bound to happen with our kids. But unfortunately, when our kids blow it, many parents believe that we should be the consequences of their mess-ups. We'll give them the cold shoulder, won't talk to them, or even worse, retract our love. The next time your kids blow it, and believe me, they will, keep loving them while you let the natural consequences of their actions take their course. Our kids won't be perfect, just as we aren't perfect as parents. But where mess-ups abound, grace should abound much more. I'm Ebony Funderburk, your Glamazon Mom. Make it a great day and stay fabulous, honey.
0: That's a mommy moment. Be a Glamazon Mom on Facebook. 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And remember, not all superheroes wear capes. Glamazon Mom.
2: I just want to write you a letter. I have to be very honest with you right now. I don't really know how to say

0: Somebody said we've come this far by faith. As we go forth in our faith walk with the Lord, we just want to share with you some sister shout outs, praise thoughts, and encouragement as we go forth letting our light shine for the glory of God. Here we go.
1: Oh, magnify the Lord with me. Let us exalt his name together. My sisters, we're going to take our focus today from Sister Hattie at the prayer meeting. Sister Hattie said, tell it like it is. A sister's got to tell it like it is. Every Wednesday night at the prayer meeting, Sister Hattie would begin her testimony by saying, giving honor to God, my pastor, the saints, and friends. She would then go on and talk about the goodness of the Lord. She was not ashamed to tell how good God has been to her. Sister Hattie was not ashamed, and we should not be ashamed either. If God has opened doors for you, then you ought to tell it. If he's made ways for you, you ought to tell it. If he has done great things in your life, then you ought to tell it. My sisters, you've got to tell it like it is. After all, nobody knows like you know what the Lord has done for you. I'm just trying to keep it 100. Can't nobody do you like Jesus. My sisters, you've got to tell it like it is, because a sister's got to do what a sister's got to do. Remember, whatever is going on in your life, God's got everything in control. You hold on to the word of God that declares, I can do all things through Christ who strengthens me. Now we want to give a shout out to all of the sisters who are in our school systems, all of the teachers, the administrators, the custodial staff, and all of the cafeteria staff. If you're working in our school systems, please know that you are loved and greatly appreciated. Now I need somebody who loves the Lord, who realizes that he is indeed the lifter of your head and the lover of your soul, to come on and holler out a praise to the Lord. Come on, ladies, let the Lord hear you holler. My sisters, we would just love for you to visit us at our webpage, asistersgottodo.com. We'd love to hear from you.

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1: This is Ed Gray. Allowing kids the freedom to ask questions is important. In his book, Trusting What You're Told, Paul L. Harris argues that much of what we've assumed about our kids' early learning may be misguided. Harris believes it woefully underestimates the importance of dialogue in young kids' lives. Conversation and question asking allows young children to grasp highly abstract concepts from religion to history at an early age. If you want your kids to gain a competitive advantage, allow them the freedom to ask questions. And if you don't know the answers, tell them, let's go to the internet and find the answer. I'm Ed Gray, author of the book 40 Days to a Life of Gold. Plant today's thought in the garden of your mind and let your consciousness grow with it.
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2: Have you ever wondered what's really on your kid's brain? Well, there's no need to wonder, honey. Just ask. The truth is, kids really do want to tell their parents what's really on their mind. But unfortunately, our young millennials have gotten so used to tweeting and texting that they find it difficult to communicate their emotions face-to-face, especially with their parents. But if you're willing to help them get started and are open to hearing their honest answers, then go Glamazon Mom Commando style. Over dinner tonight, ask them a straightforward question like, "Baby, is there anything you feel I could work on to help me be a better mom to you?" If that doesn't open a can of worms, hopefully and more importantly, it will at least spark a discussion and be an opportunity for them to share what they've been longing to say all along. I'm Ebony Funderburk, your Glamazon Mom. Make it a great day and stay fabulous, honey.
1: That's a mommy moment. 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And remember, not all superheroes wear capes. Glamazon Mom.

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0: 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Alisa, what advice can you offer women looking to start a business?
1: The biggest challenge, one, as an entrepreneur, period, for me, was to embrace the process. You are always in process. And it's not as short as you want it to be. What could happen is that you could give up or you could get frustrated. And what I've learned is that at this point, my motto is, if at first you don't succeed, try. Because there's so many moments, and I can say this, there's so many moments where I really didn't know what I was doing. And I know that God gave me what I needed to do it. And if I didn't continue to try, as well as trust, those things would not have happened.
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1: This is Ed Gray. 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As these states made the lessees responsible for the prisoners' food, clothing, and housing, these states did not build any prisons until late in the 19th century. Law enforcement and businessmen colluded to entrap freed men and convict them so that they could gain revenues from convict lease labor. 155 years later, this same kind of collusion still is taking place. I'm Ed Gray, author of the book 40 Days to a Life of Gold. 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My username is Ed Gray Power. Elevate your thoughts and rise.
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Here's a little four-letter word that we don't like to hear sometimes. W-A-I-T. Wait. My sisters, we have got to learn to wait on the Lord. Now for the sister who is saying, I am waiting. I have been waiting. I'm tired of waiting. Or, I don't know how much longer I can keep on waiting before I take matters into my own hands. If you are feeling like this, then look at how you are waiting. The Bible tells us, wait on the Lord and be of good courage. God will strengthen your heart. Be strong in knowing that God has already brought you through so many other waiting periods. Take hope in believing that He will bring you through this waiting period as well. My grandmother said, He may not come when you want Him to, but God is always right on time. That's enough to make you give Him a praise right now. My sisters, we've got to wait on the Lord because a sister's got to do what a sister's got to do. Remember, whatever is going on in your life, God's got everything in control. Hold on to the word that declares, I can do all things through Christ who strengthens

those who know that God is worthy to be praised, to come on now, lift your voice and magnify the Lord. Oh, magnify the Lord with me. Let us exalt his name together. Come on, ladies, let the Lord hear you holler.

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1: 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Let's go back down home and sing some of Mama old songs.

0: manifestation or request. This is April for Focus on Women. Ladies, yes, we are badass. We have the ability to carry the world on our shoulders. So often tasked with raising kids, heading the household, doing the same job, as well as or better than men, many times for less pay. And all the while, we look good, smell good, and are simply fearlessly dynamic. That is, until we aren't. How many times do we wake up dog tired, worn to the bone, yet we gather ourselves and put on our mask to face the world with a, hey, I got this, when in fact we really need some help? Yes, help, that four-letter word that so many of us view as kryptonite. 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
1: 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The truth is, only you can be responsible for you. People trust in their companies to provide security. There is no such thing as security. It's a myth. 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There is no security but the security you create within yourself. 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I'm Ed Gray, author of the book 40 Days to a Life of Gold. 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
1: This is Ed Gray. Ever since the European restructuring of the world from the 16th century on, racism has become affirmative action for some whites. It is both an attitude and an act of structural superiority, which deceptively justifies its very existence by giving biological differences such as skin color or accent a negative value and meaning. This negative meaning then legitimizes treating the other as inferior to oneself or one's group. The result is unequal treatment, where one group gets consistently shortchanged. Affirmative action for minorities in America was a positive step, but it won't cure the racial problems we have in our society. As a nation and individuals, we need to check our belief system about race and treat others with respect and fairness. I'm Ed Gray.

0: It's time for a Power Minute.
1: This is Ed Gregg. Proverbs 31 verses 8 through 9 tells us, "Speak up for those who cannot speak for themselves, for the rights of all who are destitute. Speak up and judge fairly. Defend the rights of the poor and needy." Poor people often do not have the resources and connections to successfully speak for themselves, which is why they are often targeted for traffic stops, illegal searches, and sometimes accused of crimes that police know they did not commit. It is the responsibility of those of us with voices to speak up for them and defend the rights of the poor and needy, especially if you call yourself a Christian. I'll speak more about this tomorrow. I'm Ed Gregg, author of the book 40 Days to a Life of Gold. Plant today's thought in the garden of your mind and let your consciousness grow with it.

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3: God has come to restore souls. My sister Leandria is going to help me with this one.

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Amen. Now when we pray, we want to end that with a declaration, a decree. So I'm speaking for all of you listening, starting here, starting now. The things that hurt you in the past won't control your future. Starting now, this is a new day. This is your Exodus. You are officially

0: your hand and witness tonight. Can I ask y'all one question? The question is simply this: what did he see?
1: He saw the man.
0: I can't get no help up in here, because there are some folk in here that people have wrote you off, said you would never amount to anything, said that you would never end up being anywhere. But Myron, tell him one more time, what did he see?
1: He saw the best.
0: When mama said you would never be nothing,

Hi, family. It's Mike Chandler, and I have a scripture I want to share with you today because I love sharing God's word with you. It comes from 2 Corinthians 10 and 5. I'm going to read from the NIV version, and it talks about your thoughts. It says, take captive every thought to make it obedient to Christ. Let me share this with you. You can change your life by changing the way you think. You see, transforming something in your life, whether it's your attitude, your mindset, financial situation, or bringing change into a relationship, can seem like an overwhelming task. But as the old saying goes, how do you eat an elephant? One bite at a time. Likewise, the way you change your life is one thought at a time. Let me repeat that. You can change your life by one thought at a time. Your thoughts set the direction of your life. If you need to change the direction you're heading in, you simply need to change your thoughts in that area. When a thought comes to mind that

replaying those negative thoughts over and over and over, just like a bad movie. Don't sit around and have a pity party. No, immediately reject it and replace it with God's word. Just say something like, Father, you said in Isaiah, by the stripes of Jesus, I am healed. You said in Jeremiah, you would restore health unto me. So Father, I thank you that I'm coming out of this in the name of Jesus. Say something positive. Start thinking in a positive way and watch the change start happening in your life. I encourage you to be aggressive in taking every single thought and making it obedient to Christ. Stay determined, stay focused, and keep declaring his word, because you can change your life one thought at a time. That's your scripture for today, 2 Corinthians 10:5. I am Mike Chandler. Now go out and take on the day with those positive thoughts.

many of y'all want the Lord? Now listen, in order for you to go to that next level, you may have to go through a little something. Watch me. You put that hand up there now. But I want all of y'all that don't mind going through the persecution in order to go to the next level in God.

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It doesn't matter.

Blessed God, our Father, the sisters and I are coming to you now at the invitation of the Lord Jesus Christ, your beloved Son and our beloved Savior. He said, ask and it shall be given, seek and ye shall find, knock and the door shall be opened unto you. We are coming with thanksgiving in our hearts and a praise on our lips because we realize that we did not make it this far on our own. It's been by your grace and your mercy. Thank you for every Holy Ghost cosmetic moment when the Spirit of the Lord fixed us up on the inside and on the outside so we did not look like a whole lot of the stuff that we've been through. There's no doubt that we are living now and have been called into the kingdom for such a time as this to fulfill your assignment on our lives. Whatever you would have us to do, we ask now for more of you, more of your peace, more of your joy, more

confidence of knowing that we are not alone. Our faith and the power of your word are working in us and for us. Your angels are all around us. The name of Jesus has gone before us. The blood of Jesus is covering us, and your precious Holy Spirit is interceding and empowering us. Help us to stand strong as sister soldiers in the army of the Lord. Sister to sister, help us to be kind to one another. Help us not to look down on a sister, but rather embrace and encourage her. Right now, by faith, we decree and declare blessing over our lives and the lives of our faithful sisters. Sisters who

Bless us in our down sitting. We declare that we are blessed in our uprising, blessed in our going out, blessed in our coming in, blessed in the name of Jesus the Christ we pray. Amen. I need some sister right now to stand in agreement with me. Come on and say amen, amen, amen.

Mild soreness is nothing new, but what can you do about it? Ice and more exercise is the advice of experts. The cause of delayed muscle soreness after a big exertion like a road race are microscopic tears and trauma to the muscles combined with inflammation. To ease inflammation, ice down sore muscles and joints. To relieve soreness and prevent stiffening, moderate stretching or mild exercise is recommended. A mild workout like walking on a treadmill or taking a swim following a strenuous workout will keep muscles and joints from locking up. The soreness will still be there, but you probably won't be immobilized by it if you keep moving. 5 minutes in an icy bath after a big workout will constrict the cells, close them down, and reduce the inflammation. I'm Alexis Comer for Black Health Now.

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Positive, uplifting, and encouraging. Of course, playing your favorite gospel jams on this Monday. I want to say good morning to all my early morning risers and praisers. We've got a fantastic show for you today. We're going to give you the opportunity to shout your church out, call in for prayer, call in for your favorite radio station. Well, let's get this thing going on this Monday. It's Mike Chandler and friends.

to know that there will come a time when every Muslim, when every Buddhist, when every Jew will have to get down on their knees and have to confess that at the name of Jesus, every knee shall bow. So I want every blood-washed believer to not wait until then. And if

0: It's about love. It's about Jesus Christ. It's the Mike Chandler and Friends Show on this Monday morning. Good morning, family. If you have a birthday request, shout out, or prayer request, hit me up on my hotline. It's toll free, 888-474-9990, and I am at extension 1. If you're in need of private prayer, call that number 2. Well, I've got a lot of word and a lot more music coming your way, so keep your radio locked right where it is.
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2: This is Ed Gray. Do you have problems? Even the most together people have storms to face. In fact, the people who are winning the most in life often have the biggest challenges in front of them. The people who win the most are often the biggest risk takers. Problems are the weights the universe uses to help you exercise your soul. Think about it. If you went to the gym and worked out and used light weights, what would happen? Not much. Your muscles would not grow and expand because they weren't given enough resistance. Likewise, if you go through life without any problems, you'll never have the opportunity to work out your soul. The next time you're faced with a problem, tell yourself, this is just a spiritual workout. Work through it, and it will make you a bigger person. I'm Ed Gray, author of the book 40 Days to a Life of Gold. Elevate your thoughts and rise.

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I encourage you to be mindful of your words. 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

0: We're jamming the best gospel music around on this Monday morning. Hey, it's time to hear from you. 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All right, let me go to my line. Good morning.
1: This is Sister Eddie Berry of the Shiloh Baptist Church. They're putting them on your list. Thank you.
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1: Nothing but back-to-back hits on this Monday morning. 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

0: Good morning, fam. I tell you, this is one of my favorite times of the morning. It's time for Children's Bible Stories, where we focus in on our young folk. So kids, gather around. We've got a great Bible story for you this morning. And listen up, because at the end, there will be questions. So you can ask your parents to help you out, all right? Right now, it's time for Children's Bible Stories. Good morning.
1: Thanks, Mr. Mike. Hello, kids. My name is Rynika, and I attend Rosemont Middle School. Today's story is Jacob's Marriage, and it comes out of the book of Genesis chapter 29, verse 1 through chapter 30, verse 24. Jacob traveled to the city of Haran. There, he found the same well where Eliezer met his mother, Rebekah. A young woman herded her sheep to the well for water. This was Rachel, the daughter of Jacob's uncle, Laban. Jacob was so happy to meet her that he wept, and he fell in love with Rachel there. Laban welcomed Jacob into his house. Soon, Jacob asked Laban, "I worked 7 years to marry Rachel." Laban replied, "Better that Rachel marry you than a stranger." 7 years passed. It seemed like only days to Jacob because he loved Rachel so. The day of the wedding came. The bride wore a thick veil. But when Jacob lifted the veil, it wasn't Rachel. Jacob had married Leah, Rachel's older sister. Jacob didn't love her. He'd been cheated because Laban wanted the older sister to marry first. Then Jacob worked 7 more years for Laban. Finally, he married Rachel. In those times, men often had 2 wives. Jacob lived with Laban 21 years. He had 11 sons there. Only one, named Joseph, was Rachel's son. Jacob loved him best. Okay, kids, that's our story for today. Now it's time to see if you were listening. The question is, why did Jacob work 7 years for Laban?
0: All right, now, well, thank you very much. Kids, don't forget, now join us every Monday morning at the same time for Children's Bible Stories. All right, now, well, let's get back to the music. It's Mike Chandler and friends.

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1: Hi, family. It's Mike Chandler. I have a scripture I want to share with you, and it talks about going through difficult times and how to get out and come out of those difficult times. The scripture I want to share with you today is 1 Peter 4:12, and it says, "Dear friends, do not be surprised by the fiery ordeal that has come on to test you as though something strange were happening to you. But rejoice in as much as you participate in the sufferings of Christ, so that you may be overjoyed when the glory is revealed." Now, that's some powerful stuff for somebody going through a test today. Listen, if you know you're going into a challenging season, you can get prepared for it. You can make sure that you're mentally ready and everything else is in line, right? But what about the difficulties that you don't see coming? The unexpected crisis that catches you off guard? And sometimes it can seem so overwhelming that it almost knocks the wind right out of you, just knock you off your feet. The scripture says that we shouldn't be surprised by the fiery trials. That's because the forces of darkness would not be fighting against you if they didn't know that God has something amazing in your future. Sometimes those unexpected difficulties are just a sign that you're on the right track. It's always darkest before dawn appears. The enemy always fights the hardest when you're closest to your breakthrough. Now, the key is to stay the course and keep fighting the good fight of faith. In difficult times, keep your joy. Keep declaring God's word over your future. God has promised you that you will overcome every obstacle. You will defeat every enemy, and you will embrace the blessings and victory he has in store for you. So don't give up. You're right around the corner from your blessing. Now, that's a word. 1 Peter 4:12. I am Mike Chandler. Now, go out and take on the day.
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10: Eating a healthy diet is not only good for you physically, it can also keep your brain sharp as you age. According to a new study out of China, people who most closely followed the MIND diet slowed aging in key structures inside their brains by more than 2 years. The MIND diet is a combination of the Mediterranean diet, which we talk a lot about, and the DASH diet, which stands for Dietary Approaches to Stop Hypertension. All three of these diets are similar, but the MIND diet puts more of an emphasis on berries, beans, leafy green vegetables, fish, poultry, whole grains, olive oil, and nuts. You're not going to eat foods with a lot of saturated fat. We're talking cheese, butter, red meat, or anything fried. You really don't have to eat like this 100% of the time. That's the key. Just do the best that you can. I'm Dr. Sanjay Gupta, helping you live a better life.
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1: 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Welcome to Monday. We've got a lot in store for you this morning. 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
10: For the ninth year in a row, Finland has been named the happiest country in the world. That's according to the World Happiness Report put out every year by the Wellbeing Research Center at the University of Oxford in the UK. Two other Nordic nations, Iceland and Denmark, came in at numbers 2 and 3. Now, having spent quite a bit of time in these countries over my 2.5 decades as a journalist, I can tell you that this is not at all that surprising. There's an entirely different way of thinking in these countries. We before me, you might say. In other words, the mentality is less adversarial and much more, we're all in this together. One other interesting thing that came up was that no matter where someone lived, the more time they spent on social media, the less happy they were. Want to smile? It's simple. Put your phone away for a bit. I'm Dr. Sanjay Gupta, helping you live a better life.
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16: 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That's us. That's the church. Now is the time for us to pray. Now is the time for us to take authority over the enemy. Our God is a healer. Our God is a savior. Our God is a deliverer. Come on, church. Let's pray and believe.
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Just go to the App Store and search for Rejoice Networks. And there you are. And download it today. If you'd like to get your song on, hit me up on my bat phone, 888-474-9990, and I'll get your song on. And one just came in off.

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Open your mouth and praise him like it's yours. Oh, I believe that. I believe. If God said it, that settles it.

0: It is the morning show you can listen to anytime, anywhere. It's Mike Chandler and friends on this Monday, the very first day of June. We are officially in summer, man. You know, it's been kind of chilly the last couple of days, but it warmed up pretty well yesterday. And I hope that wherever you are, wherever you're listening, that you have a great day today. Well, listen, this morning, former Vice President Mike Pence is sharply criticizing the Trump administration's $1.8 billion fund to compensate people allegedly that were unfairly, you know, they got unfair treatment from the government, right, from previous administrations. Now, the Trump administration announced what it called the Anti-Weaponization Fund earlier this month for victims of what they call lawfare to get paid to, you know, to get compensation. Now, here's the deal. Many of these people may be some of the same people from January 6th that assaulted police officers. You know, but Vice President Pence said that it was a bad idea. The weaponization fund, you know, paying people that were part of something like that, it was a bad idea from the start and should be dropped. That's what he said, you know, this morning. Well, anyway. Whew, boy, it's crazy. Can you imagine? You want to give reparations to folk? How about some reparations for folk whose ancestors were enslaved in Jim Crow? How about some reparations for that? I'm just saying. Anyway, well, let's get back to the, well, here's our mommy moments for some parenting tips.
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2: Some of us are fortunate to have exciting jobs traveling us all over the country or even the world. Though there are benefits to travel, salary, and perks, honey, the reality is for our kids, it also translates to less time at home with them. For many of us parents who travel a lot on business, it also translates to a lot of guilt for having to leave them to support the family. If you travel a lot for work, consider picking up little mementos while on the road. It doesn't need to be expensive items, just little things to let your kids know that you're thinking about them while you're away. It may not make your being away any easier on the kids, but it will be a beautiful reminder that though you may be out of sight, they are never out of your mind nor far from your heart. I'm Ebony Funderburk, your Glamazon Mom. 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
1: That's a mommy moment. 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And remember, not all superheroes wear capes. Glamazon Mom.

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1: Welcome to a fantastic Monday morning. Hi, family. It's Mike Chandler and friends. And sometimes it don't seem so fantastic, right? But I'll tell you this. No matter what challenges that we may face, you may face, we can always take solace in the fact that our God is a loving and merciful God. Even in the middle of stuff, He's always there for us, ready to guide and comfort us through whatever difficulties we may face, whatever may come our way. So today, when that thing comes your way, just lean on God and it's going to be all right. Stay tuned. We've got more great gospel music coming your way. It's Mike Chandler and friends.
2: 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Is it worth it? 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It might be worth it, especially if you need a little mood boost. You deserve a little indulging. Go for it. I'm Alexis Comer for Black Health Now.

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1: Well, well, well, man, I'm going to tell you something. This morning just simply blew by, man. Thank you so much for allowing me to share this part of your morning with you. I am leaving you with Smokey Norfolk. Still have you, Mariah Carey. And we kick that set off with a new one from Erica Campbell and Mike Teasy. Well, listen, don't forget now, bless at least one person today. And I'll see you at Old Dark 30 tomorrow morning.

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0: Welcome to the Tracy Morgan Show for this Monday. I am so happy to be with you. How was your weekend? Hope you had a fantastic one. On the way, some of your favorite inspirational music. Of course, my phone lines are always open for you. I would love to hear from you. I've got your shout outs on the way. We'll get in your throwbacks. A whole lot of music on the way. It's Christina Bale going inside the Tracy Morgan Show.
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1: Hey, just a quick reminder, family, in case you need a little encouragement, you're doing better than you think. I know life gets heavy sometimes. I am a witness. Take a deep breath, reset if you need to, and keep moving forward. You've got this, okay? Coming up, the moment of inspiration.

If you get the jitters after a caffeine drink, know that decaffeinated beverages still contain some caffeine. A recent survey of decaffeinated supermarket coffees and coffee drinks sold at places like Starbucks found that they pack a caffeine wallop that can leave you jumpy. Four or more cups a day is equal to 2 cups of high-octane coffee or a can of Coke or Pepsi. This is important news for people who are sensitive to caffeine or those who have high blood pressure, heart disease, thyroid problems, or other health conditions that could be worsened by caffeine. Enjoy your beverages, but understand that there's a difference between beverages labeled caffeine-free and decaffeinated. Caffeine-free drinks have no caffeine, while decaffeinated drinks still contain caffeine. I'm Alexis Comer for Black Health.

0: with the Lord. We just want to share with you some sister shout outs, praise thoughts, and encouragement as we go forth letting our light shine for the glory of God. Here we go.
1: Bless the Lord, O my soul, and all that is within me. Bless His holy name. Stop by with just a little reminder to let you know that a sister's got to be careful about the decisions that we make. A good example is Shaniqua and Angela. They went to the mall, and while they were there, a good-looking brother walked up to them, showed them a computer that cost $599, so he said, told them that they could get it for $100. All they had to do was to give him $100 cash, go down the street to his office, show his secretary the receipt, and get their computer. Well, they gave the man the $100, went down the street, and of course there was an empty lot. They called the number on the card, and it was not a working number. Just like that, they were out of $100. Every day we have to make decisions about one thing or another. Some decisions we make will affect us now, and some will affect us in the future. Some will not only affect us, but they will affect people that we know and love. It's important to talk to God about the decisions that we make. He will help us with the big ones, and He will help us with the small ones. Decisions, decisions, decisions. Ask Him to show you which way to go or what to do, whether to go or whether to stay. Talk to the Lord about your decisions. My sisters, we've got to be careful about the decisions that we make, because a sister's got to do what a sister's got to do. Remember, whatever is going on in your life, God has everything in control. You hold fast to the Word of God that declares, I can do all things through Christ who strengthens me. We want to give a shout out today to all of the sisters who are doing the best that you can with what you have. Now, what I want you to do is to come on and give the Lord a praise. Holler back at me with a praise for the Lord. Come on, ladies, let the Lord hear you holler. My sisters, we would just love for you to visit us at our webpage, asistersgottodo.com. We'd love to hear from you.
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8: You ever wake up in the middle of the night or maybe first thing in the morning and notice drool on your pillow? Unless you're sleeping next to someone who hasn't already seen all your good, bad, and ugly, it's probably not that big a deal and not anything to worry about unless it's something that just started happening recently. When people drool at night, it's often because of a stuffy nose, acid reflux, or being a mouth breather. People who sleep on their stomach or side are more likely to drool than someone who sleeps on their back. But in some cases, drooling at night can be a warning sign of something more serious, like dental issues, sleep apnea, or even early symptoms of Parkinson's disease. If you're at all concerned about this, the best place to start is with an ENT doctor, an ears, nose, and throat doctor. They can recommend a sleep study to possibly get some answers. I'm Dr. Sanjay Gupta, helping you live a better life.
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2: 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Speak, I will follow God's lead. 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I'm letting go of my plans, and I will walk in God's wisdom because He knows what's best for me. And that's the Moment of Inspiration.

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I know you keep us locked in, right? Yes, keep us locked in. Now listen, I know it's Monday, I do, and I know the start of the work week can feel like, whew, the weekend went by so fast, but that's why I'm here. I often say we do not do Monday morning blues, and if you need a song, I've got one for you. The Seven Sons of Soul, Inside the Tracy Morgan Show.

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1: You're inside the Tracy Morgan Show. Thank you so much for listening, family. On the way, it's the worship song of the day and your shout outs at 888-474-9990. I'll also have mommy moments, all that and more coming up.
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Maintaining a winning smile and fresh breath, making regular visits to the dentist could lessen your risk of a deadly stroke. A recent study indicates that gum disease may contribute to clogged arteries, a leading cause of heart disease and stroke. Chronic inflammation arising from dental disease has been linked to the development of hardening of the arteries. Advanced artery blockages contain calcium that can be identified by your dentist X-ray screenings. Dental disease can be marked by a number of teeth with decay, missing teeth, and the amount of bone loss around the teeth. These markers are all common in people with carotid artery blockage. Untreated dental disease can accelerate the artery hardening process. Take mouth infections and gum disease seriously. It could save your life. I'm Alexis Comer for Black Health Now.

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1: School can be really tough for kids. There's the pressure to fit in, everyday rejections and embarrassment from teachers or peers, coupled with the basic challenge of just doing well academically in school. That's why it's important for us to encourage our kids and show them every day that we love and support them. One way you can show and tell your kids that you're behind them and in their corner is to hide a note in their book bag or their homework folder for them to find when they get to school. This happy little surprise is especially nice if they're having difficulties in a subject. A small note saying, "You're doing a great job," or "I know you can do it," will provide much needed encouragement that, though small to you, can mean the world to them. I'm Ebony Fundeberg, your Glamazon Mom. Make it a great day and stay fabulous, honey.
0: That's a mommy moment. 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And remember, not all superheroes wear capes. Glamazon Mom.
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3: Hi, my name is Joe Anderson. 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Thank you and have a wonderful day. 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
16: 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And there is perhaps no movement more fundamental than walking. It reinforces the alignment, stability, and coordinated muscle activation that supports how your body moves, whether you're doing strenuous exercise or simply going about your daily life. This is according to Dana Santis, a strength and conditioning specialist. Even though you walk every day, Dana does say you can make small adjustments to immediately improve your walking mechanics. So, keep your rib cage stacked over your pelvis. Avoid leaning over or arching your lower back. Allow your arms to swing naturally in coordination with your legs. Keep your gaze forward, your jaw relaxed, and then just breathe in through your nose and out through your mouth. I'm Dr. Sanjay Gupta, helping you live a better life.
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1: Gospel music at its best, and I've got a lot of it right here for you, family, inside the Tracy Morgan Show. Thank you so much for listening. On the way, we'll get into the worship song of the day, but I want to talk to all of you who are on social media because it can be stressful. I was speaking with someone the other day, and they were talking about trying to keep up with everything is a whole lot. Well, listen, family, lean in for a second. You with me? I know we're surrounded by quote-unquote perfect posts, picture-perfect couples, and success stories online, but what they don't show you is the behind-the-scenes, the nights they cry, the failures they face, the doubts they battle. So if you're scrolling and feeling like you're behind and out of place or not enough, just pause. You are not behind. You're on your own path. That's what we have to remember. Your foots are ordered by the Lord, and your timeline isn't broken just because it doesn't look like someone else's, okay? Your journey is valid. Remember, it's a process, and it's necessary. God is working it out, even if it's quiet. So here's what I want you to do. Stay focused, stay faithful, and hang on in there. You're inside the Tracy Morgan Show.

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0: It's positive, uplifting music inside the Tracy Morgan Show. Thank you so much for listening. Still to come, Pastor David Porter will have Living on Purpose. But let's get into the worship song of the day. It's a throwback from Kirk Franklin, The Reason Why I Sing. It's the worship song of the day.
1: For some who don't understand our purpose and may not understand our praise, we as a family in Jesus' name would like to tell you the reason why we sing. Family.

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2: You're my brother, Myron.
3: Yeah, what's up?
2: Myron, do you have faith?
3: I got faith.
2: No. I'm talking about, do you really have faith?
3: I got mustard seed faith.
2: So then you don't mind letting the world know something about it, huh?
3: Oh, yeah, I'll tell somebody.
2: Check it out. So this is what I want you to do.
3: What's that, Kirk?
2: While we're getting our praise on.
3: Yeah.
2: I want you to let them know that if they can believe it,
3: if you believe
2: it, you can achieve it.
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2: In Jesus' name. 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
1: I've got more music on the way, family. 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
1: Thank you for making the Tracy Morgan Show a part of your day. I appreciate you, family, hanging out with me on this Monday. New work week, new moves, so we can step into this week bold, you know, because it's not just another work day. 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
13: Eating a healthy diet is not only good for you physically, it can also keep your brain sharp as you age. According to a new study out of China, people who most closely followed the MIND diet slowed aging in key structures inside their brains by more than 2 years. The MIND diet is a combination of the Mediterranean diet, which we talk a lot about, and the DASH diet, which stands for Dietary Approaches to Stop Hypertension. All three of these diets are similar, but the MIND diet puts more of an emphasis on berries, beans, leafy green vegetables, fish, poultry, whole grains, olive oil, and nuts. You're not going to eat foods with a lot of saturated fat. We're talking cheese, butter, red meat, or anything.

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1: 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We do what we do because life and truth matter. Has God spoken? Are the words of Scripture merely human in origin, or are they in fact the very words of God Himself? 3 years in the making and based on two decades of research and reflection, Hank Hanegraaff's monumental book, Has God Spoken?, answers what is surely the most important question facing our world. In Has God Spoken? Memorable Proofs of the Bible's Divine Inspiration, Hank counters the contentions of the Bible attackers and clearly shows that belief in the Holy Scriptures is not a guess or wishful thinking. It is the only logical conclusion after an honest examination of overwhelming evidence. Order Has God Spoken from the Christian Research Institute by calling 888-7000-CRI or go online to equip.org. 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
2: Thank you very much, Randy. Before we go to our callers, I want to talk to John Hemmett about an article that he wrote for the Christian Research Journal. Some today suggest that we may well move from human to post-human via human technology rather than through resurrection realities. In this view, we are free agents capable of controlling our own destinies. This is, in essence, a virulent transhumanist movement addicted to the power of technology. And John has written a terrific article in the Christian Research Journal that deals with this very subject. It's titled, A Christian View of Human Nature, Between Radical Freedom and Total Determinism. John is a pastor, missionary, professor. He has authored a number of books and articles, including Human Nature and a Theology for the Church. And he joins me now on the Bible Answer Man broadcast. Good to have you on the broadcast, John.
3: Good to be here, Hank.
2: Your article is interesting in that I suppose a lot of people are not familiar with the transhumanist movement, a movement moving from human to post-human via human technology, when in Christian realities, the one thing we say as fallen human beings, that might be worse than death. We're talking about overcoming death through resurrection. Talk about the transhumanist movement and this idea that it posits of radical human freedom.
3: Well, I think they have totally dropped in any hope of resurrection, like you were just talking about, the resurrection of the body. And if there is no hope of resurrection, if all we have is this life here and now for 40, 50, 70, 80 years, that seemed to them altogether too short. And they want the power to say, we don't have to die. We can overcome that, not by resurrection, but by technology.
2: Yeah, so technology becomes the savior. On the other hand, you are worried about this notion of genetic determinism, that everything that we are or hope to be is determined by brain chemistry and genetics, and therefore we're really not free at all. We are determined by our genetics.
3: Seems to be a very strong strand, at least in North American culture. The transhumanism sounds like, to most of us, like science fiction, but genetic determinism seems to me much more the coming wave, much more explanatory of different things that we see in people's lives, and I wanted to counter that especially.
2: So you have, on the one hand, genetic determinism. On the other hand, you have this radical freedom movement. How does Christianity mediate those two movements?
3: Well, it acknowledges, on the one hand, that God has created us with a degree of moral freedom and responsibility, so we are creatures that will be judged by Him one day for the choices that we make, and so we cannot opt for total determinism. God sees us as responsible creatures. On the other hand, I think we can acknowledge that God has also made us able to be influenced by a variety of factors, our families, our genetic inheritance, our culture, those around us. But those influences never rise to the level of determinism. So we're in the middle, acknowledging both genuine freedom and limited influences of those things around us.
2: Talk about how our Lord's words factor into all of this when He says, from everyone who has been given much, much will be demanded, and from the one who has been entrusted with much, much more will be asked.
3: I think this is a really important thing to recognize, especially in dealing with other friends around us, believers and non-believers as well. Some folks have a wonderful background. They have good parents, good education, strong church background, and for them to not grow and prosper and be fruitful would be a real failure. For others who come from a very difficult background with very much opposition from their family and others, for them to hold their own is really doing quite well.
2: Explain to our audience why it is significant to say that our choices do matter. Yes, we are influenced by the factors that you mentioned, but we are not determined.
3: Well, if we were determined by those factors, on what basis could we ever be judged by God? And yet it's clear in Scripture that we will all face a judgment for the deeds done in the body. So whatever, how much influence there is of family and culture and genetics, they may narrow the choices you have, but they don't eliminate the choices that you have.
2: So we have to preserve human culpability. We have to preserve the sovereignty of God, and we also have to preserve the justice of God, it would seem.
3: Yeah, if we have no real choices, how can God justly judge us?
2: And again, the article in the Christian Research Journal is available to all. It is an important issue. And again, these factors are being discussed for us to be aware of the difference between radical human freedom and then, on the other hand, the kind of determinism that oftentimes is couched either in genetic terms or theological terms. If there isn't a proper communication, then it's hard to reach someone, and that's why it's important to understand these factors.
3: Exactly.
2: At the Christian Research Journal, Between Radical Freedom and Total Determinism, A Christian View of Human Nature, is available to you online at equip.org. Appreciate your contribution to the journal and to the Bible Answer Man broadcast.
3: Thanks for having me on.
2: You got it, John. Thank you. And we want to go right to our callers. A lot of you hanging on. First up is Raymond, listening in Providence, Rhode Island. Hi, Raymond.
4: Hi, and thank you very much. I appreciate your help.
2: You got it.
4: I have a friend who is not a Jehovah's Witness and is not a Seventh-day Adventist, but he's an avid reader, and he has read 2,000 pages from a fellow by the name of E.W. Bullinger. And my friend has become involved in annihilationism and soul sleep. And I don't know what to do. I don't think I could handle 2,000 pages of scriptural references. I don't think I'm up to that. I need some help.
2: Well, I think you can deal with the scriptural references. I think that you probably can't deal with that many pages of Bullinger. The reality is that if you look at the Bible is very, very clear that the soul continues to exist after the death of the body. In other words, the soul continues to have conscious awareness. And I suppose the most graphic illustration of that is the story that Jesus told about a rich man and a beggar named Lazarus. They both die, and they both end up with conscious existence in eternity apart from the body. That presupposes that the soul can continue to function and exist apart from the body, which is precisely what a Christian worldview presupposes and precisely what Jesus Christ is communicating when he talks about Lazarus being in bliss in Abraham's bosom and the rich man being in torment in Hades. So the Bible is very clear that we have conscious existence after death. Now, I wouldn't want to make my point based on one passage, albeit a very strong passage given by Jesus Christ himself. The whole of Scripture makes the same point. Jesus tells this thief on the cross, "Today you will be with me in paradise." Stephen says, "Lord Jesus, receive my spirit." Moses appears after death on the Mount of Transfiguration with Elijah. Paul talks about how he would, in a perfect world, rather depart and be with Christ because he knows that's better. That does not in any way indicate that he's going to be dead like a dog, not have any kind of conscious existence. It indicates that he will be in the presence of God and enjoy that presence of God, which is precisely what my dad is doing right now, who died in 1997. He's enjoying the presence of God and looking forward, as we all are, to the time that Jesus Christ returns, and then he will experience bodily resurrection, the soul returning to the body. So the idea of annihilationism might sound good, but at the end of the day, God does not rub out the crowning jewels of his creation. What he does is continue to sustain them in existence, even if they choose to live apart from him for all eternity, which is what hell is. So what you have is a very definitive corpus of verses in Scripture that point to the fact that we don't experience annihilation, we don't experience soul sleep. What we do experience is conscious awareness after death, and what we look forward to. And that is the very thing that allowed the early martyrs to face the tyrant's brandished steel, the lion's gory mane, the fires of a thousand deaths. They knew that, like their Lord, they would rise immortal, imperishable, incorruptible. We'll be right back with more of your questions. Please don't touch that dial.
5: 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The Bible Answer Man will continue in just a moment. 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
7: 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Has God spoken? Are the words of Scripture merely human in origin, or are they in fact the very words of God Himself? 3 years in the making and based on 2 decades of research and reflection, Hank Hanegraaff's monumental book, Has God Spoken?, answers what is surely the most important question facing our world. In Has God Spoken? Memorable Proofs of the Bible's Divine Inspiration, Hank counters the contentions of the Bible attackers and clearly shows that belief in the Holy Scriptures is not a guess or wishful thinking. It is the only logical conclusion after an honest examination of overwhelming evidence. Order Has God Spoken? From the Christian Research Institute by calling 888-7000-CRI or go online to equip.org. Equip.org. And now, here's Hank Hanegraaff.
2: Thank you, Randy, and we'll get right back to our phone callers. Jasmine is up next in Long Beach, California. Hi, Jasmine.
8: Hi.
2: Hi.
8: Hi, Hank. I was wondering, what is wrong with the Word of Faith Ministries? I made a vow of faith a long time ago for $100 to Robert Tilton, and I never paid it. I had made other vows before and paid them, and then finally I didn't pay. I felt like things were going wrong for me. I don't know. Do you know what's wrong with the Word of Faith Ministry?
2: Well, do I ever, and I don't even know where to start, to be honest with you. I actually wrote a book about this called Christianity in Crisis, 21st Century. But this is a modern crisis in Christianity, and it's deepening as an ever-increasing number of 21st century prosperity preachers, ranging from Joyce Meyer to T.D. Jakes to Robert Tilton and many others, are trying to convince their devotees that what happens in your life is a result of the words you speak. If you're healthy and prosperous, words created your reality. Conversely, if your baby dies or your spouse contracts cancer, you are the prime suspect. In fact, according to one of America's most popular prosperity preachers today, Joel Osteen, the moment you speak something out, you give birth to it. This is a spiritual principle, he says, and it works whether what you are saying is good or bad, positive or negative. So your words create your reality. And when you make a vow of faith, you are cementing the intent of your words by giving to the prosperity preacher. And so they are manipulating you with a give-to-get scheme. The idea being that if you give a certain amount of money, God is going to multiply what you gave. So now you're not giving because you want to extend his kingdom. You are giving for a purely selfish motive. T.D. Jakes is really upfront about this, saying that if you only got back what you gave, you just break even. So what's the point of giving? Well, the point of giving is to extend his kingdom, not by might nor by power, but by his spirit. So they have a completely wrong view of wealth, of words, of the world in which we live. It is an unbiblical, uncritical, dangerous movement that is parasitic. In other words, it's feeding on true Christianity as a parasite. It looks and feels like it might be real, but in the end, it will always leave you empty. I'm so happy that you did not fulfill the vow to Robert Tilton, because you would have been given to one of the most false of all false prosperity preachers that's ever damaged the landscape of Christianity.
8: Well, I'm glad. Well, I heard you on the radio saying not to give, but I didn't understand why.
2: Well, I think one of the things that would be very helpful to you is my book, Christianity Crisis 21st Century, and it is available through
8: the ministry. Okay, I'm going to get that book.
2: Okay. Well, you hang on. We'll tell you how to do it.
8: Okay.
2: Thank you, Jasmine. And, of course, just as McDonald's has popularized fast food, Robert Tilton's ministry propagates this fast faith. Boil it down to its irreducible minimum, and his message is simple. God wants you to flourish financially and physically, but you need faith to prove your faith. You need to make a vow of faith, and all the vows should be sent in care of Brother Bob. And he says that he prays over those vows of faith that you make, over the checks you send him. And when he was called on the carpet for this, by people that did investigative journalism, he said that those prayer request forms have ink on them and all kinds of chemicals, and I laid on top of those prayer requests so much that the chemicals actually got into my bloodstream and began to swell my capillaries. It got into my immune system, and I had two small strokes in my brain that brought about some numbness in my body, and as a result, Tilton said he had to undergo plastic surgery to remove the bags from under his eyes. If you believe this guy, you're on a downward spiral, and I think that rather than listening to Robert Tilton, it would be a good thing for you to get into the words of God, to get into the Bible. And this is a warning to everyone. If you're not familiar with the counterfeits, you're going to fall for them. The skin of the truth stuffed with a great big lie. You give for the wrong reasons. You give to get rather than give to extend his kingdom. It's an easy way to raise money, by the way, to say if you give $100 to the Christian Research Institute, you'll get $10,000 back from God. But that's not the way it works, and that's not our motivation for giving. We give because we are demonstrating that the arm of God is always trustworthy. The arm of flesh is weak. We give because we want to extend his kingdom. We want to touch people with the gospel. We want to reach the downtrodden and the brokenhearted. The motivation to give in the Word of Faith movement is precisely standing on its head. I want to go back to the phone lines, talk to John listening in Silva, North Carolina. Hi.
9: Hello, how are you, Hank?
2: Good, John.
9: I was calling in about Jehovah's Witness. I had several that came to visit me numerous times over and over, and were very convinced that some of our interpretations of the Bible are incorrect. One in particular was John, where it said the Word was God,
2: mm-hmm.
9: and they have in their Bible the Word was a God.
2: Right.
9: And, you know, when we were battering this back and forth, they told me that it was a misinterpretation of, you know, the Christians. And so I told them, give me a week. A week later, I had done some research, and I had used, starting with the people that they used to interpret, you know, that they quoted. I went to those same people and pulled up, you know, how they interpreted John. And none of them agreed with Jehovah's Witness. One of them said that there were four interpretations, you know, that four possible interpretations. That one was one of the weakest. But when I told them this, they just sat and looked at me. You know, they didn't comment or anything. They just stared at me.
2: You know, you've discovered something, John. What you've discovered is that they run on a little ball field. And if you take them outside the ball field, they're lost. They do give you a blank stare because they really have not learn to read the Bible for all it's worth, what they've learned is the sales pitch of the Watchtower organization, which always seems to center on John chapter 1, Colossians chapter 1, where they, by the way, insert the word other four times, completely without warrant, so that Jesus Christ becomes a junior partner in the creation of all other things after he himself is created by God. But that's not what the text tells us, and there's no warrant for tampering with the text. And I think that you've done a very good job. The translation of the Bible that they use, the New World Translation, is a very weak translation. And the Watchtower translators themselves fall into the pagan practice of translating the Greek word kurios as Lord, even in cases where it specifically refers to the Father, all the while castigating other Christians for their use. And so they start with a flawed premise, they build on it, but it's a house of cards. And you found out that by going a little deeper, they don't know what to say. Again, there are witnesses that are open because they know in their heart that they're not satisfied. That gaping hole is still there that only Jesus Christ can fill. Not the Jesus Christ of the Watchtower organization, but the Jesus Christ who spoke and the universe leapt into existence.
9: Thank you so much. I really appreciate this.
2: You got it.
9: We get to you all the time.
2: Thank you so much. There's a lot that could be said as far as the Jehovah's Witness view of the Bible, but oftentimes it is skewed because they have unnecessarily inserted something into their translation of the Bible that makes Jesus Christ not God, but a God. The truth of the matter is, in the beginning was the Word was with God, and the Word was not a God, but the Word was God. They teach that because the second occurrence of theos does not have the definite article, it must mean that Jesus is a lesser God. Again, however, this is repudiated by Scripture. There's no definite article in John 1, 6. In fact, in verse 6, the text tells us there was a man who was sent, not from a God, but from God. His name was John. And he came as a witness to testify concerning that light, so that through him all men might believe. He himself was not the light. He came only as a witness to the light, speaking of John the Baptist, the true light that gives light to every man. And of course, we recognize, as you read on this passage, that the Word became flesh. He made his dwelling among us. We have seen his glory, the glory of the one and only who came from the Father, full of grace and truth. So in the beginning was the Word was with God, the Word was God. He was with God in the beginning. He was not created by God. He didn't become a junior creator in the process of creating other things. He was the one who spoke and the universe leapt into existence. He was before all things, and in him all things hold together. Remember that this is a ministry supported by listeners just like you. 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
14: 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Y'all know.

Yo, that feels good to me right there. Come on. That's what we're living for. We're living to be with him. With him forevermore. Come on, Tennis, put your stamp on it.

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1: 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Thank you so much for listening. 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She is listening at work online. 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
1: You're inside the Tracy Morgan Show. Thank you so much for joining me, family. That's going to do it for me. I truly appreciate you rolling with me in the midday. It's been my absolute pleasure to hang out with you, and I hope you join me on tomorrow. We'll run it back and do it all over again. You can follow me on all of my social media platforms at Tracy M on Air. I pray you have a wonderful day on purpose. Be blessed.

Hello and welcome to another edition of the Cedric Bailey Radio Show. It is a back to work Monday, first day of the month of June, and we are so excited to have you on board listening to the best in gospel music. We just had the opportunity to share with you the sounds of Norman Hutchins, and the name of that song is entitled Lift Him Up Higher. Well, coming up, we're going to hear the sounds of Jocelyn O'Hannon, More of You. Lucinda Moore is on the way and working and walking in my favor. But let's get started this hour. Here's something good. This is Trayvon Perry, Jason Claiborne, and the Atmosphere Changers.

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1: Do you have questions about the Bible, cults, the occult, world religions, or other related topics? Have you ever been stumped by something that appears to be a contradiction in the Bible? Then you've tuned to the right place. 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The Christian Research Institute exists to provide Christians worldwide with carefully researched information and well-reasoned answers that encourage them in their faith and equip them to intelligently represent it to people influenced by ideas and teachings that assault or undermine Orthodox biblical Christianity. 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That's equip.org. We do what we do because life and truth matter. Has God spoken? Are the words of Scripture merely human in origin, or are they in fact the very words of God Himself? 3 years in the making and based on two decades of research and reflection, Hank Hanegraaff's monumental book, Has God Spoken?, answers what is surely the most important question facing our world. In Has God Spoken? Memorable Proofs of the Bible's Divine Inspiration, Hank counters the contentions of the Bible attackers and clearly shows that belief in the Holy Scriptures is not a guess or wishful thinking. It is the only logical conclusion after an honest examination of overwhelming evidence. Order Has God Spoken from the Christian Research Institute by calling 888-7000-CRI or go online to equip.org. Equip.org. 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
2: Thank you very much, Randy. Before we go to our callers, I want to talk to John Hemmett about an article that he wrote for the Christian Research Journal. Some today suggest that we may well move from human to post-human via human technology rather than through resurrection realities. In this view, we are free agents capable of controlling our own destinies. This is, in essence, a virulent transhumanist movement addicted to the power of technology. And John has written a terrific article in the Christian Research Journal that deals with this very subject. It's titled, A Christian View of Human Nature, Between Radical Freedom and Total Determinism. John is a pastor, missionary, professor. He has authored a number of books and articles, including Human Nature and a Theology for the Church. And he joins me now on the Bible Answer Man broadcast. Good to have you on the broadcast, John.
3: Good to be here, Hank.
2: Your article is interesting in that I suppose a lot of people are not familiar with the transhumanist movement, a movement moving from human to post-human via human technology, when in Christian realities, the one thing we say as fallen human beings, that might be worse than death. We're talking about overcoming death through resurrection. Talk about the transhumanist movement and this idea that it posits of radical human freedom.
3: Well, I think they have totally dropped in any hope of resurrection, like you were just talking about, the resurrection of the body. And if there is no hope of resurrection, if all we have is this life here and now for 40, 50, 70, 80 years, that seemed to them altogether too short. And they want the power to say, we don't have to die. We can overcome that, not by resurrection, but by technology.
2: Yeah, so technology becomes the savior. On the other hand, you are worried about this notion of genetic determinism, that everything that we are or hope to be is determined by brain chemistry and genetics, and therefore we're really not free at all. We are determined by our genetics.
3: It seems to be a very strong strand, at least in North American culture. The transhumanism sounds like, to most of us, like science fiction, but genetic determinism seems to me much more the coming wave, much more explanatory of different things that we see in people's lives, and I wanted to counter that especially.
2: So you have, on the one hand, genetic determinism. On the other hand, you have this radical freedom movement. How does Christianity mediate those two movements?
3: Well, it acknowledges, on the one hand, that God has created us with a degree of moral freedom and responsibility, so we are creatures that will be judged by Him one day for the choices that we make, and so we cannot opt for total determinism. God sees us as responsible creatures. On the other hand, I think we can acknowledge that God has also made us able to be influenced by a variety of factors, our families, our genetic inheritance, our culture, those around us, but those influences never rise to the level of determinism. So we're in the middle, acknowledging both genuine freedom and limited influences of those things around us.
2: Talk about how our Lord's words factor into all of this when He says, from everyone who has been given much, much will be demanded, and from the one who has been entrusted with much, much more will be asked.
3: I think this is a really important thing to recognize, especially in dealing with other friends around us, believers and non-believers as well. Some folks have a wonderful background. They have good parents, good education, strong church background. And for them to not grow and prosper and be fruitful would be a real failure. For others who come from a very difficult background with very much opposition from their family and others, for them to hold their own is really doing quite well.
2: Explain to our audience why it is significant to say that our choices do matter. Yes, we are influenced by the factors that you mentioned, but we are not determined.
3: Well, if we were determined by those factors, on what basis could we ever be judged by God? And yet it's clear in Scripture that we will all face a judgment for the deeds done in the body. So whatever, how much influence there is of family and culture and genetics, they may narrow the choices you have, but they don't eliminate the choices that you have.
2: So we have to preserve human culpability. We have to preserve the sovereignty of God, and we also have to preserve the justice of God, it would seem.
3: Yeah, if we have no real choices, how can God justly judge us?
2: And again, the article in the Christian Research Journal is available to all. It is an important issue. And again, these factors are being discussed for us to be aware of the difference between radical human freedom and then, on the other hand, the kind of determinism that oftentimes is couched either in genetic terms or theological terms. If there isn't a proper communication, then it's hard to reach someone, and that's why it's important to understand these factors.
3: Exactly.
2: At the Christian Research Journal, Between Radical Freedom and Total Determinism, A Christian View of Human Nature, is available to you online at equip.org. Appreciate your contribution to the journal and to the Bible Answer Man broadcast.
3: Thanks for having me on.
2: You got it, John. Thank you. And we want to go right to our callers. A lot of you hanging on. First up is Raymond, listening in Providence, Rhode Island. Hi, Raymond.
4: Hi, and thank you very much. I appreciate your help.
2: You got it.
4: I have a friend who is not a Jehovah's Witness or is not a Seventh-day Adventist, but he's an avid reader, and he has read 2,000 pages from a fellow by the name of E.W. Bullinger. And my friend has become involved in annihilationism and soul sleep. And I don't know what to do. I don't think I could handle 2,000 pages of scriptural references. I don't think I'm up to that. I need some help.
2: Well, I think you can deal with the scriptural references. I think that you probably can't deal with that many pages of Bullinger. The reality is that if you look at the Bible is very, very clear that the soul continues to exist after the death of the body. In other words, the soul continues to have conscious awareness. And I suppose the most graphic illustration of that is the story that Jesus told about a rich man and a beggar named Lazarus. They both die, and they both end up with conscious existence in eternity apart from the body. That presupposes that the soul can continue to function and exist apart from the body, which is precisely what a Christian worldview presupposes and precisely what Jesus Christ is communicating when he talks about Lazarus being in bliss in Abraham's bosom and the rich man being in torment in Hades. So the Bible is very clear that we have conscious existence after death. Now, I wouldn't want to make my point based on one passage, albeit a very strong passage given by Jesus Christ himself. The whole of Scripture makes the same point. Jesus tells this thief on the cross, "Today you will be with me in paradise." Stephen says, "Lord Jesus, receive my spirit." Moses appears after death on the Mount of Transfiguration with Elijah. Paul talks about how he would, in a perfect world, rather depart and be with Christ because he knows that's better. That does not in any way indicate that he's going to be dead like a dog, not have any kind of conscious existence. It indicates that he will be in the presence of God and enjoy that presence of God, which is precisely what my dad is doing right now, who died in 1997. He's enjoying the presence of God and looking forward, as we all are, to the time that Jesus Christ returns, and then he will experience bodily resurrection, the soul returning to the body. So the idea of annihilationism might sound good, but at the end of the day, God does not rub out the crowning jewels of his creation. What he does is continue to sustain them in existence, even if they choose to live apart from him for all eternity, which is what hell is. So what you have is a very definitive corpus of verses in Scripture that point to the fact that we don't experience annihilation, we don't experience soul sleep. What we do experience is conscious awareness after death, and what we look forward to. And that is the very thing that allowed the early martyrs to face the tyrant's brandished steel, the lion's gory mane, the fires of a thousand deaths. They knew that, like their Lord, they would rise immortal, imperishable, incorruptible. We'll be right back with more of your questions. Please don't touch that dial.
1: 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The Bible Answer Man will continue in just a moment. The Complete Bible Answer Book Collector's Edition is the comprehensive collection of the most often asked questions Hank Hanegraaff has received throughout his four decades as host of the Bible Answer Man broadcast. With more than 500,000 copies already in print, this newly revised and expanded Collector's Edition helps seekers and skeptics alike sort through the truth on topics such as reliability of the Bible, religions and cults, the resurrection and afterlife, and many more issues vital to a better understanding of God in Christ and our relationship to Him. 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Has God spoken? Are the words of Scripture merely human in origin, or are they in fact the very words of God Himself? 3 years in the making and based on two decades of research and reflection, Hank Hanegraaff's monumental book, Has God Spoken?, answers what is surely the most important question facing our world. In Has God Spoken? Memorable Proofs of the Bible's Divine Inspiration, Hank counters the contentions of the Bible attackers and clearly shows that belief in the Holy Scriptures is not a guess or wishful thinking. It is the only logical conclusion after an honest examination of overwhelming evidence. Order Has God Spoken? From the Christian Research Institute by calling 888-7000-CRI or go online to equip.org. equip.org. And now, here's Hank Hanegraaff.
2: Thank you, Randy, and we'll get right back to our phone callers. Jasmine is up next in Long Beach, California. Hi, Jasmine.
5: Hi.
2: Hi.
5: Hi, Hank. I was wondering, what is wrong with the Word of Faith Ministries? I made a vow of faith a long time ago for $100 to Robert Tilton, and I never paid it. I had made other vows before and paid them, and then finally I didn't pay. I felt like things were going wrong for me. I don't know. Do you know what's wrong with the Word of Faith Ministries?
2: Well, do I ever, and I don't even know where to start, to be honest with you. I actually wrote a book about this called Christianity in Crisis 21st Century. But this is a modern crisis in Christianity, and it's deepening as an ever-increasing number of 21st century prosperity preachers, ranging from Joyce Meyer to T.D. Jakes to Robert Tilton and many others, are trying to convince their devotees that what happens in your life is a result of the words you speak. If you're healthy and prosperous, words created your reality. Conversely, if your baby dies or your spouse contracts cancer, you are the prime suspect. In fact, according to one of America's most popular prosperity preachers today, Joel Osteen, the moment you speak something out, you give birth to it. This is a spiritual principle, he says, and it works whether what you are saying is good or bad, positive or negative. So your words create your reality. And when you make a vow of faith, you are cementing the intent of your words by giving to the prosperity preacher. And so they are manipulating you with a give-to-get scheme. The idea being that if you give a certain amount of money, God is going to multiply what you gave. So now you're not giving because you want to extend his kingdom. You are giving for a purely selfish motive. T.D. Jakes is really upfront about this, saying that if you only got back what you gave, you just break even. So what's the point of giving? Well, the point of giving is to extend his kingdom, not by might nor by power, but by his Spirit. So they have a completely wrong view of wealth, of words, of the world in which we live. It is an unbiblical, uncritical, dangerous movement that is parasitic. In other words, it's feeding on true Christianity as a parasite. It looks and feels like it might be real, but in the end, it will always leave you empty. I'm so happy that you did not fulfill the vow to Robert Tilton, because you would have been given to one of the most false of all false prosperity preachers that's ever damaged the landscape of Christianity.
5: Well, I'm glad. Well, I heard you on the radio saying not to give, but I didn't understand why.
2: Well, I think one of the things that would be very helpful to you is my book, Christianity Crisis 21st Century, and it is available through
5: the ministry. Okay, I'm going to get that book.
2: Okay. Well, you hang on. We'll tell you how to do it.
5: Okay.
2: Thank you, Jasmine. And, of course, just as McDonald's has popularized fast food, Robert Tilton's ministry propagates this fast faith. Boil it down to its irreducible minimum, and his message is simple. God wants you to flourish financially and physically, but you need faith to prove your faith. You need to make a vow of faith, and all the vows should be sent in care of Brother Bob. And he says that he prays over those vows of faith that you make, over the checks you send him. And when he was called on the carpet for this, by people that did investigative journalism, he said that those prayer request forms have ink on them and all kinds of chemicals, and I laid on top of those prayer requests so much that the chemicals actually got into my bloodstream and began to swell my capillaries. It got into my immune system, and I had two small strokes in my brain that brought about some numbness in my body, and as a result, Tilton said he had to undergo plastic surgery to remove the bags from under his eyes. If you believe this guy, you're on a downward spiral, and I think that rather than listening to Robert Tilton, it would be a good thing for you to get into the words of God, to get into the Bible. And this is a warning to everyone. If you're not familiar with the counterfeits, you're going to fall for them. The skin of the truth stuffed with a great big lie. You give for the wrong reasons. You give to get rather than give to extend his kingdom. It's an easy way to raise money, by the way, to say if you give $100 to the Christian Research Institute, you'll get $10,000 back from God. But that's not the way it works. And that's not our motivation for giving. We give because we are demonstrating that the arm of God is always trustworthy. The arm of flesh is weak. We give because we want to extend his kingdom. We want to touch people with the gospel. We want to reach the downtrodden and the brokenhearted. The motivation to give in the Word of Faith movement is precisely standing on its head. I want to go back to the phone lines, talk to John listening in Silva, North Carolina. Hi.
6: Hello, how are you, Hank?
2: Good, John.
6: I was calling in about Jehovah's Witness. I had several that came to visit me numerous times over and over, and were very convinced that some of our interpretations of the Bible are incorrect. One in particular was John, where it said the Word was God.
2: Mm-hmm.
6: And they have, in their Bible, the Word was a God.
2: Right.
6: And, you know, when we were battering this back and forth, they told me that it was a misinterpretation of, you know, the Christians. And so I told them, give me a week. A week later, I had done some research, and I had used, starting with the people that they used to interpret, you know, that they quoted. I went to those same people and pulled up, you know, how they interpreted John. And none of them agreed with Jehovah's Witness. One of them said that there were four interpretations, you know, that four possible interpretations. That one was one of the weakest. But when I told them this, they just sat and looked at me. You know, they didn't comment or anything. They just stared at me.
2: You know, you've discovered something, John. What you've discovered is that they run on a little ball field. And if you take them outside the ball field, they're lost. They do give you a blank stare because they really have not learned to read the Bible for all it's worth. What they've learned is the sales pitch of the Watchtower organization, which always seems to center on John chapter 1, Colossians chapter 1, where they, by the way, insert the word other four times completely without warrant, so that Jesus Christ becomes a junior partner in the creation of all other things after he himself is created by God. But that's not what the text tells us, and there's no warrant for tampering with the text. And I think that you've done a very good job. The translation of the Bible that they use, the New World Translation, is a very weak translation. And the Watchtower translators themselves fall into the pagan practice of translating the Greek word kurios as Lord, even in cases where it specifically refers to the Father, all the while castigating other Christians for their use. And so they start with a flawed premise, they build on it, but it's a house of cards. And you found out that by going a little deeper, they don't know what to say. Again, there are witnesses that are open because they know in their heart that they're not satisfied. That gaping hole is still there that only Jesus Christ can fill. Not the Jesus Christ of the Watchtower organization, but the Jesus Christ who spoke and the universe leapt into existence.
6: Thank you so much. I really appreciate this.
2: You got it.
6: We get to you all the time.
2: Thank you so much. There's a lot that could be said as far as the Jehovah's Witness view of the Bible, but oftentimes it is skewed because they have unnecessarily inserted something into their translation of the Bible that makes Jesus Christ not God, but a God. The truth of the matter is, in the beginning was the Word was with God, and the Word was not a God, but the Word was God. They teach that because the second occurrence of theos does not have the definite article, it must mean that Jesus is a lesser God. Again, however, this is repudiated by Scripture. There's no definite article in John 1:6. In fact, in verse 6, the text tells us there was a man who was sent, not from a God, but from God. His name was John. And he came as a witness to testify concerning that light, so that through him all men might believe. He himself was not the light. He came only as a witness to the light, speaking of John the Baptist, the true light that gives light to every man. And of course, we recognize, as you read on this passage, that the Word became flesh. He made his dwelling among us. We have seen his glory, the glory of the one and only who came from the Father, full of grace and truth. So in the beginning was the Word was with God, the Word was God. He was with God in the beginning. He was not created by God. He didn't become a junior creator in the process of creating other things. He was the one who spoke and the universe leapt into existence. He was before all things, and in him all things hold together. Remember that this is a ministry supported by listeners just like you. If you can stand with us, please do so today. 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

Playing your favorites of gospel music straight from the request line at 888-474-9990. We just heard the sounds of Jason Nelson. The name of that song is entitled Made New, and along with Madison, who did the duet with him on that particular song. Hi, I'm Cedric Bailey. Time to get ready for another exciting word. We got our International Sunday School lesson coming up. We'll let you know what our topic is going to be, our focus is on the month of June. But right now, here's Jordan Armstrong, and this song is entitled You.

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1: To God be the glory, and thank you for being with us today here on the Cedric Bailey Radio Show. We just heard the sounds of Canton Jones, Praise on the Go. Also, Adrian Lewis Freeman, Prayer Changes Things, and Kirk Franklin with God's Property and Love. Before I forget, I want to send a special shout out to a good friend of mine, that's Andre and Catherine Moore. Now, if you're like me and you've been studying the Pathway Bible Studies for Adults, they're based out of Nashville, Tennessee. Well, anyway, on the cover is the Moore family. So I want to say a special shout out to Andre and Catherine for their faithfulness in the ministry of the Mount Zion Missionary Baptist Church located in Ardmore, Oklahoma. Speaking of women in leadership, that's our focus. We're going to be in the book of Judges, the fourth chapter. We'll read verses 4 through 10, the 14th verse, 21 through 22. And it says, now Deborah, a prophet of the wife of Lappidoth, was leading Israel at that time. She held court under the palm of Deborah between Ramah and Bethel in the hill country of Ephraim. And the Israelites went up to her to have their disputes decided. So this week, we'll describe Deborah's leadership as a faithful witness, rejoice in Deborah's excellent example of faithful leadership during harsh circumstances, and follow Deborah's example of heeding God's call to leadership and service to others. More to come, so keep it right here. We got the sounds of Zach Williams and One Accord with Hosanna on the way, and he did it for me with Tam Lament.
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7: You ever wake up in the middle of the night or maybe first thing in the morning and notice drool on your pillow? Unless you're sleeping next to someone who hasn't already seen all your good, bad, and ugly, it's probably not that big a deal and not anything to worry about, unless it's something that just started happening recently. When people drool at night, it's often because of a stuffy nose, acid reflux, or being a mouth breather. People who sleep on their stomach or side are more likely to drool than someone who sleeps on their back. But in some cases, drooling at night can be a warning sign of something more serious, like dental issues, sleep apnea, or even early symptoms of Parkinson's disease. If you're at all concerned about this, the best place to start is with an ENT doctor, an ears, nose, and throat doctor. They can recommend a sleep study to possibly get some answers. I'm Dr. Sanjay Gupta, helping you live a better life.
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1: We thank you so much for being on board here on the Cedric Bailey Radio Show. We just heard the sound of Zach Williams, One Accord, Hosanna, and Tamela Mann, He Did It For Me, here on the Traffic Jam. Well, we're talking about the Book of Judges. It serves as literary bride connecting the era between Joshua's conquest of Canaan and the establishment of the monarchy under Israel's first kings, Saul and David. Culturally, after Joshua's death, the Israelites' 12 tribes became fragmented groups, often prioritizing tribal loyalty over national identity. Additionally, cultural compromise with Canaan's inhabitants to lead to adultery and moral decline as they repeatedly adopted their gods and immoral customs. Theologically, Judges highlights Israel's spiritual failure to uphold their covenant responsibilities with God through disobedience and idolatry, the need for godly leadership, and God's divine justice and mercy in response. We got more on this subject that we're going to share with you today as we walk through the Word on your Monday. Coming up, music from Zacardi Cortez, Oh How I Love You, Melvin Williams, What Are You Thankful For, and Jabari Johnson and A Fix Five.
2: Hi, my name is Tara Williams, and I want to give a shout-out to my church in Solid Rock Church of God, where the pastor's women is off the chain, and the entire congregation is awesome. So I just want to give a shout-out. God bless you. I'm learning so much from Pastor Blinman, and God bless. I'm going to continue going.
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5: A better life with Dr. Sanjay Gupta.
2: Slowly but surely, AI is seeping its way into every corner of our lives. One area perhaps I didn't expect is diet advice.
6: A new study out of Turkey found that chatbots are recommending to teen boys and girls that they restrict their daily calories to dangerously low levels and eat a balance of nutrients that are kind of out of whack. Remember, teenagers are growing, one pediatrician told us. If they aren't getting enough nutrition, it can really stunt their growth on a number of levels. And in extreme cases, it can lead to significant health consequences. Large language models, LLMs, they are designed to agree with you. So if you're looking to lose weight, they're going to push you pretty hard in that direction. They also sometimes don't know how to tell the difference between good information and bad information. And you know who does? Your doctor. I'm Dr. Sanjay Gupta, helping you live a better life.
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1: Gospel music at its best, straight from the request line at 888-474-9990. We just heard the sound of Melvin Williams of the Williams Brothers. What are you thankful for? Jabari Johnson, Fix Fight, and Zacardi Cortez. Oh, how I love you. Walk through the Word, talking about the book of Judges, and we're dealing with what was going on after Joshua had passed away and how they had these different kings that came forth, and then they had judges that were brought to the time period. Now, God's divine justice and mercy in response to their temporary repentance, as evidenced by God's identification and commissioning of judges as their deliverers. The book overarching biblical context spans over 12 judges, military deliveries, and judicial leaders whom God used during the dark era of Israel's remarkable history. On tomorrow, we'll talk a little bit and go into detail as we walk through the Word, and we'll start off with Judges chapter 4. Stay with us. Music on the way with Joanne Rosario, still on the throne, and the Wardlaw Brothers, and I Need You Now.

Central Illinois' Christian voice is WVEL Pekin Peoria, your home for the best in teaching and gospel music with Rejoice Musical Soul Food.

We are the station that loves to uplift, inspire, and encourage you. Thank you for being with us right here on the Cedric Bailey Radio Show. We just heard the sounds of Joanne Rosario. The name of that song is Entitled Still on the Throne. Well, we got a lot that we're going to be sharing with you on today. We're going to be opening up the request lines. You can give us a call. And also, we're talking about a new month. It's June. What are you looking forward to? A new month brings new goals and fresh start. And one of the questions we asked earlier is, what is one of the things that you're looking forward to in this month? And many of you said, taking a break and spending time with my family. And you know what? I agree with you 100%. More to come on this subject, but right now, I need you now. These are the Wardlaw Brothers.

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1: Listen, those old songs are not forgotten. They're not forgotten. It may seem like the new stuff and the cool stuff is coming up, but old songs are not forgotten. It got our fathers and our grandfathers through and our grandmothers through some trying times. And I can hear some old grandmother, I can hear somebody in testimony service say right quick, Jesus, be a fence all around me. Our generation now don't have to worry about some of the things that you guys had to worry about coming up. You had to worry about, my mother had to worry about secondhand clothes and who was going to talk about her in school for having third-hand clothes. But now we got to worry about this generation if they're going to even make it home from school. That's why we need Jesus to be a fence. Somebody need to say Jesus need to be a fence.

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2: Now that's what I'm talking about. 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We heard from the group Fire, I Can Count on You, and also Fresh Start Worship and Have It All Only. 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Then also the second round of the Stell Awards. So on this upcoming Friday, June the 3rd, is when the Stell Awards will reveal the final candidates for each category. So I believe it'll be the top five. Once we get that information, we are going to share that with you right here on the Cedric Bailey Radio Show. Now, don't forget the 41st Annual Stell Awards that will be held in Charlotte, North Carolina. It is the weekend of August the 15th, okay? Coming up, music from Zebulon Ellis. It's entitled Good News. We'll hear from CC Winans, Believe For It Live, and Amethyst out of Chicago with the song Salt.
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4: This is Ed Gray. Yesterday I said, it is the responsibility of those of us with voices to speak up and defend the rights of the poor and needy, especially if you call yourself a Christian. The good book tells us, whatever you did for the least of these brethren of mine, you did for me. Whatever you did not do for the least of them, you did not do for me. By caring for only those in the same ethnic or cultural group as ours, or the same socioeconomic status, we ignore the God in others and can bring judgment on ourselves. As the late Reverend Dr. Martin Luther King Jr. once said, injustice anywhere is injustice everywhere. 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I'm Ed Gray, author of the book 40 Days to a Life of Gold. 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
1: 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Just heard the sounds of Amethyst and Salt, BB, Winans' sister Cece, who's having an incredible year in the gospel industry. Believe For It Live is what we shared with you. And good news from Zebulon Ellis. Well, we got our barbershop sports update. We do know who are in the NBA finals. It's the San Antonio Spurs. They will face the New York Knicks, and game one will be on this Wednesday. You'll be able to watch it on ABC. Coming up, Pastor Mike Jr. with Amen. We'll hear from P.J. Morton, Mercy, and Kevin LeVar, Heart That Forgives. Stay with us.
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16: Recent survey conducted by Common Sense Media found one-third of teenagers prefer AI companions over humans for serious conversations. There's a term for that: social offloading. And experts we talked to warned that this habit could be stunting emotional growth, leaving an already isolated generation who came of age during the pandemic even less prepared for the messiness of human interaction. Sure, AI can help you polish whatever it is you're looking to say, but that's not very human, right? It's the messiness that makes our interactions with each other so real. It's also what makes them so validating, help us to develop our confidence, our voice, our deep bonds with each other. Psychiatrists we talked to encouraged turning to family or friends when you're struggling to express yourself. They are keen to help. I'm Dr. Sanjay Gupta, helping you live a better life.
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1: Yeah. Hello and welcome to another hour of the best in gospel music on your Monday here on the Cedric Bailey Radio Show. We just kicked it off with the sound of Last Call, they're out of Bermuda, and the name of that song is entitled Come Lord. Well, we're going to give you our prayer line number. We've been getting requests. People want to know what the number is so they can submit their prayer requests, and I got it for you. Our prayer partner is Dr. C.L. Williams, and he says you can reach them by calling 855-815-8255. Again, the prayer line, it's available, 855-815-8255. That is the number to call. Let's continue on. Here is Myron Williams and the PCFAI Choir. I made a vow.
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1: A chubby baby is usually thought of as a healthy baby. But what if the baby fat doesn't go away? Medical science has confirmed that fat is not good at any age, even among babies. A recent study showed that children who were overweight at age 2 or later during their preschool years were 5 times more likely to be overweight than they were. We used to believe that a pudgy child would simply outgrow and lose the extra weight. But today's kids don't get any of the exercise kids did a generation ago, and their diets are often loaded with sweets, starch, and carbs that add up. Feed your baby whole foods, not fast foods. Make sure your children spend more time in physical play than in front of a television screen. I'm Alexis Gomer for Black Health Now.

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1: We are so blessed to have you on board right here on the Cedric Bailey Radio Show as we heard the sounds of LaShawn Pay as he looked at my vault. And we also bless you with Tamiya J and Anton Scratchin and My Shepherd. A lot of things going on in the month of June. Not only is it Black Music Month, but it's also the month we honor our dad. So that means on Sunday, June the 21st, is Father's Day. This month we celebrate the fathers, the grandfathers, the mentors, and most of all, the men who lead us with love and strength. 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
9: Heart disease is still the leading cause of death here in the United States and around the world. But what if there was something you could do earlier in life to reduce the odds of becoming a statistic? Well, here in the United States, tens of millions of adults already take a statin to lower their cholesterol. But new guidance put out by the American College of Cardiology and the American Heart Association now emphasize that treating high cholesterol sooner could significantly reduce a person's lifetime risk of heart attack or stroke. How early are we talking? In your 30s, believe it or not. Of course, you need to talk to your doctor about whether statins are right for you, but you should know that the evidence is really starting to stack up that shows the earlier you get a jump on reducing lifelong exposure to plaque-causing lipids and lipoproteins, the better the odds are going to be for you. Make sure you get your cholesterol checked. That's the first step. I'm Dr. Sanjay Gupta, helping you live a better life.
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3: 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That's equip.org. We do what we do because life and truth matter. Has God spoken? Are the words of Scripture merely human in origin, or are they in fact the very words of God Himself? 3 years in the making and based on two decades of research and reflection, Hank Hanegraaff's monumental book, Has God Spoken?, answers what is surely the most important question facing our world. In Has God Spoken? Memorable Proofs of the Bible's Divine Inspiration, Hank counters the contentions of the Bible attackers and clearly shows that belief in the Holy Scriptures is not a guess or wishful thinking. It is the only logical conclusion after an honest examination of overwhelming evidence. Order Has God Spoken from the Christian Research Institute by calling 888-7000-CRI or go online to equip.org. Equip.org. 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The following program was pre-recorded. To start today's Bible Answer Man broadcast, here's your host, Hank Hanegraaff.
4: Thank you very much, Randy. Before we go to our callers, I want to talk to John Hemmett about an article that he wrote for the Christian Research Journal. Some today suggest that we may well move from human to post-human via human technology rather than through resurrection realities. In this view, we are free agents capable of controlling our own destinies. This is, in essence, a virulent transhumanist movement addicted to the power of technology. And John has written a terrific article in the Christian Research Journal that deals with this very subject. It's titled, A Christian View of Human Nature, Between Radical Freedom and Total Determinism. John is a pastor, missionary, professor. He has authored a number of books and articles, including Human Nature and A Theology for the Church, and he joins me now on the Bible Answer Man broadcast. Good to have you on the broadcast, John.
5: Good to be here, Hank.
4: Your article is interesting in that I suppose a lot of people are not familiar with the transhumanist movement, a movement moving from human to post-human via human technology, when in Christian realities, the one thing we say as fallen human beings, that might be worse than death. We're talking about overcoming death through resurrection. Talk about the transhumanist movement and this idea that it posits of radical human freedom.
5: Well, I think they have totally dropped in any hope of resurrection, like you were just talking about, the resurrection of the body. And if there is no hope of resurrection, if all we have is this life here and now for 40, 50, 70, 80 years, that seems to them altogether too short. And they want the power to say, we don't have to die. We can overcome that, not by resurrection, but by technology.
4: Yeah, so technology becomes the savior. On the other hand, you are worried about this notion of genetic determinism, that everything that we are or hope to be is determined by brain chemistry and genetics, and therefore we're really not free at all. We are determined by our genetics.
5: It seems to be a very strong strand, at least in North American culture. The transhumanism sounds like, to most of us, like science fiction. But genetic determinism seems to me much more the coming wave, much more explanatory of different things that we see in people's lives, and I wanted to counter that especially.
4: So you have, on the one hand, genetic determinism. On the other hand, you have this radical freedom movement. How does Christianity mediate those two movements?
5: Well, it acknowledges, on the one hand, that God has created us with a degree of moral freedom and responsibility, so we are creatures that will be judged by him one day for the choices that we make. And so we cannot opt for total determinism. God sees us as responsible creatures. On the other hand, I think we can acknowledge that God has also made us able to be influenced by a variety of factors, our families, our genetic inheritance, our culture, those around us. But those influences never rise to the level of determinism. So we're in the middle, acknowledging both genuine freedom and limited influences of those things around us.
4: Talk about how our Lord's words factor into all of this when he says, from everyone who has been given much, much will be demanded. And from the one who has been entrusted with much, much more will be asked.
5: I think this is a really important thing to recognize, especially in dealing with other friends around us, believers and non-believers as well. Some folks have a wonderful background. They have good parents, good education, strong church background. And for them to not grow and prosper and be fruitful would be a real failure. For others who come from a very difficult background with very much opposition from their family and others, for them to hold their own is really doing quite well.
4: Explain to our audience why it is significant to say that our choices do matter. Yes, we are influenced by the factors that you mentioned, but we are not determined.
5: Well, if we were determined by those factors, on what basis could we ever be judged by God? And yet it's clear in Scripture that we will all face a judgment for the deeds done in the body. So whatever, how much influence there is of family and culture and genetics, they may narrow the choices you have, but they don't eliminate the choices that you have.
4: So we have to preserve human culpability. We have to preserve the sovereignty of God. And we also have to preserve the justice of God, it would seem.
5: Yeah. If we have no real choices, how can God justly judge us?
4: And again, the article in the Christian Research Journal is available to all. It is an important issue. And again, these factors are being discussed for us to be aware of the difference between radical human freedom and then, on the other hand, the kind of determinism that oftentimes is couched either in genetic terms or theological terms. If there isn't a proper communication, then it's hard to reach someone, and that's why it's important to understand these factors.
5: Exactly.
4: At the Christian Research Journal, between radical freedom and total determinism, a Christian view of human nature, is available to you online at equip.org. I appreciate your contribution to the journal and to the Bible Answer Man broadcast.
5: Thanks for having me on.
4: You got it, John. Thank you. And we want to go right to our callers. A lot of you hanging on. First up is Raymond, listening in Providence, Rhode Island. Hi, Raymond.
6: Hi, and thank you very much. I appreciate your help.
4: You got it.
6: I have a friend who is not a Jehovah's Witness or is not a Seventh-day Adventist, but he's an avid reader, and he has read 2,000 pages from a fellow by the name of E.W. Bullinger. And my friend has become involved in annihilationism and soul sleep. And I don't know what to do. I don't think I could handle 2,000 pages of scriptural references. I don't think I'm up to that. I need some help.
4: Well, I think you can deal with the scriptural references. I think that you probably can't deal with that many pages of Bullinger. The reality is that if you look at the Bible's very, very clear that the soul continues to exist after the death of the body. In other words, the soul continues to have conscious awareness. And I suppose the most graphic illustration of that is the story that Jesus told about a rich man and a beggar named Lazarus. They both die, and they both end up with conscious existence in eternity apart from the body. That presupposes that the soul can continue to function and exist apart from the body, which is precisely what a Christian worldview presupposes and precisely what Jesus Christ is communicating when he talks about Lazarus being in bliss in Abraham's bosom and the rich man being in torment in Hades. So the Bible is very clear that we have conscious existence after death. Now, I wouldn't want to make my point based on one passage, albeit a very strong passage given by Jesus Christ himself. The whole of Scripture makes the same point. Jesus tells this thief on the cross, "Today you will be with me in paradise." Stephen says, "Lord Jesus, receive my spirit." Moses appears after death on the Mount of Transfiguration with Elijah. Paul talks about how he would, in a perfect world, rather depart and be with Christ because he knows that's better. That does not in any way indicate that he's going to be dead like a dog, not have any kind of conscious existence. It indicates that he will be in the presence of God and enjoy that presence of God, which is precisely what my dad is doing right now, who died in 1997. He's enjoying the presence of God and looking forward, as we all are, to the time that Jesus Christ returns, and then he will experience bodily resurrection, the soul returning to the body. So the idea of annihilationism might sound good, but at the end of the day, God does not rub out the crowning jewels of his creation. What he does is continue to sustain them in existence, even if they choose to live apart from him for all eternity, which is what hell is. So what you have is a very definitive corpus of verses in Scripture that point to the fact that we don't experience annihilation, we don't experience soul sleep. What we do experience is conscious awareness after death, and what we look forward to. And that is the very thing that allowed the early martyrs to face the tyrant's brandished steel, the lion's gory mane, the fires of a thousand deaths. They knew that, like their Lord, they would rise immortal, imperishable, incorruptible. We'll be right back with more of your questions. Please don't touch that dial.
3: 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The Bible Answer Man will continue in just a moment. The Complete Bible Answer Book Collector's Edition is the comprehensive collection of the most often asked questions Hank Hanegraaff has received throughout his four decades as host of the Bible Answer Man broadcast. With more than 500,000 copies already in print, this newly revised and expanded Collector's Edition helps seekers and skeptics alike sort through the truth on topics such as reliability of the Bible, religions and cults, the resurrection and afterlife, and many more issues vital to a better understanding of God in Christ and our relationship to Him. 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Has God spoken? Are the words of Scripture merely human in origin, or are they in fact the very words of God Himself? 3 years in the making and based on two decades of research and reflection, Hank Hanegraaff's monumental book, Has God Spoken?, answers what is surely the most important question facing our world. In Has God Spoken? Memorable Proofs of the Bible's Divine Inspiration, Hank counters the contentions of the Bible attackers and clearly shows that belief in the Holy Scriptures is not a guess or wishful thinking. It is the only logical conclusion after an honest examination of overwhelming evidence. Order Has God Spoken? From the Christian Research Institute by calling 888-7000-CRI or go online to equip.org. equip.org. And now, here's Hank Hanegraaff.
4: Thank you, Randy, and we'll get right back to our phone callers. Jasmine is up next in Long Beach, California. Hi, Jasmine.
7: Hi.
4: Hi.
7: Hi, Hank. I was wondering, what is wrong with the Word of Faith Ministries? I made a vow of faith a long time ago for $100 to Robert Tilton, and I never paid it. I had made other vows before and paid them, and then finally I didn't pay. I felt like things were going wrong for me. I don't know. Do you know what's wrong with the Word of Faith Ministries?
4: Well, do I ever, and I don't even know where to start, to be honest with you. I actually wrote a book about this called Christianity in Crisis, 21st Century. But this is a modern crisis in Christianity, and it's deepening as an ever-increasing number of 21st century prosperity preachers, ranging from Joyce Meyer to T.D. Jakes to Robert Tilton and many others, are trying to convince their devotees that what happens in your life is a result of the words you speak. If you're healthy and prosperous, words created your reality. Conversely, if your baby dies or your spouse contracts cancer, you are the prime suspect. In fact, according to one of America's most popular prosperity preachers today, Joel Osteen, the moment you speak something out, you give birth to it. This is a spiritual principle, he says, and it works whether what you are saying is good or bad, positive or negative. So your words create your reality. And when you make a vow of faith, you are cementing the intent of your words by giving to the prosperity preacher. And so they are manipulating you with a give-to-get scheme, the idea being that if you give a certain amount of money, God is going to multiply what you gave. So now you're not giving because you want to extend his kingdom. You are giving for a purely selfish motive. T.D. Jakes is really upfront about this, saying that if you only got back what you gave, you just break even. So what's the point of giving? Well, the point of giving is to extend his kingdom, not by might nor by power, but by his Spirit. So they have a completely wrong view of wealth, of words, of the world in which we live. It is an unbiblical, uncritical, dangerous movement that is parasitic. In other words, it's feeding on true Christianity as a parasite. It looks and feels like it might be real, but in the end, it will always leave you empty. I'm so happy that you did not fulfill the vow to Robert Tilton, because you would have been given to one of the most false of all false prosperity preachers that's ever damaged the landscape of Christianity.
7: Well, I'm glad. Well, I heard you on the radio saying not to give, but I didn't understand why.
4: Well, I think one of the things that would be very helpful to you is my book, Christianity Crisis 21st Century, and it is available through
7: the ministry. Okay, I'm going to get that book.
4: Okay. Well, you hang on. We'll tell you how to do it.
7: Okay.
4: Thank you, Jasmine. And, of course, just as McDonald's has popularized fast food, Robert Tilton's ministry propagates this fast faith. Boil it down to its irreducible minimum, and his message is simple. God wants you to flourish financially and physically, but you need faith to prove your faith. You need to make a vow of faith, and all the vows should be sent in care of Brother Bob. And he says that he prays over those vows of faith that you make, over the checks you send him. And when he was called on the carpet for this by people that did investigative journalism, he said that those prayer request forms have ink on them and all kinds of chemicals, and I laid on top of those prayer requests so much that the chemicals actually got into my bloodstream and began to swell my capillaries. It got into my immune system, and I had two small strokes in my brain that brought about some numbness in my body, and as a result, Tilton said he had to undergo plastic surgery to remove the bags from under his eyes. If you believe this guy, you're on a downward spiral, and I think that rather than listening to Robert Tilton, it would be a good thing for you to get into the words of God, to get into the Bible. And this is a warning to everyone. If you're not familiar with the counterfeits, you're going to fall for them. The skin of the truth stuffed with a great big lie. You give for the wrong reasons. You give to get rather than give to extend his kingdom. It's an easy way to raise money, by the way, to say if you give $100 to the Christian Research Institute, you'll get $10,000 back from God. But that's not the way it works, and that's not our motivation for giving. We give because we are demonstrating that the arm of God is always trustworthy. The arm of flesh is weak. We give because we want to extend his kingdom. We want to touch people with the gospel. We want to reach the downtrodden and the brokenhearted. The motivation to give in the Word of Faith movement is precisely standing on its head. I want to go back to the phone lines, talk to John listening in Silva, North Carolina. Hi.
8: Hello, how are you, Hank?
4: Good, John.
8: I was calling in about Jehovah's Witness. I had several that came to visit me numerous times over and over, and were very convinced that some of our interpretations of the Bible are incorrect. One in particular was John, where it said the Word was God.
4: Mm-hmm.
8: And they have, in their Bible, the Word was a God.
4: Right.
8: And, you know, when we were battering this back and forth, they told me that it was a misinterpretation of, you know, the Christians. And so I told them, give me a week. A week later, I had done some research, and I had used starting with the people that they used to interpret, you know, that they quoted. I went to those same people and pulled up, you know, how they interpreted John. And none of them agreed with Jehovah's Witness. One of them said that there were four interpretations, you know, that four possible interpretations. That one was one of the weakest. But when I told them this, they just sat and looked at me. You know, they didn't comment or anything. They just stared at me.
9: You know, you've discovered something, John. What you've discovered is that they run on a little ball field. And if you take them outside the ball field, they're lost. They do give you a blank stare because they really have not learn to read the Bible for all it's worth. What they've learned is the sales pitch of the Watchtower organization, which always seems to center on John chapter 1, Colossians chapter 1, where they, by the way, insert the word other four times, completely without warrant, so that Jesus Christ becomes a junior partner in the creation of all other things after he himself is created by God. But that's not what the text tells us, and there's no warrant for tampering with the text. And I think that you've done a very good job. The translation of the Bible that they use, the New World Translation, is a very weak translation. And the Watchtower translators themselves fall into the pagan practice of translating the Greek word kurios as Lord, even in cases where it specifically refers to the Father, all the while castigating other Christians for their use. And so they start with a flawed premise, they build on it, but it's a house of cards. And you found out that by going a little deeper, they don't know what to say. Again, there are witnesses that are open because they know in their heart that they're not satisfied, that gaping hole is still there that only Jesus Christ can fill. Not the Jesus Christ of the Watchtower organization, but the Jesus Christ who spoke and the universe leapt into existence.
8: Thank you so much. I really appreciate this.
9: You got it.
8: We get to you all the time.
9: Thank you so much. There's a lot that could be said as far as the Jehovah's Witness view of the Bible, but oftentimes it is skewed because they have unnecessarily inserted something into their translation of the Bible that makes Jesus Christ not God, but a God. The truth of the matter is, in the beginning was the Word was with God, and the Word was not a God, but the Word was God. They teach that because the second occurrence of theos does not have the definite article, it must mean that Jesus is a lesser God. Again, however, this is repudiated by Scripture. There's no definite article in John 1, 6. In fact, in verse 6, the text tells us there was a man who was sent, not from a God, but from God. His name was John. And he came as a witness to testify concerning that light, so that through him all men might believe. He himself was not the light. He came only as a witness to the light, speaking of John the Baptist, the true light that gives light to every man. And of course, we recognize as you read on this passage that the Word became flesh. He made his dwelling among us. We have seen his glory, the glory of the one and only who came from the Father, full of grace and truth. So in the beginning was the Word was with God, the Word was God. He was with God in the beginning. He was not created by God. He didn't become a junior creator in the process of creating other things. He was the one who spoke and the universe leapt into existence. He was before all things, and in him all things hold together. Remember that this is a ministry supported by listeners just like you. 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
1: 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We just heard the sounds of Tamla Man, Live, Breathe, and Fight, and Earl Bonham and Cachet in praises. Well, it's time to walk through the Word and break down our International Sunday School lesson. Well, let's go ahead and do our daily bread. We want to talk about imitating God's forgiveness. Ephesians 4:32, be kind and compassionate to one another, forgiving each other, just as Christ God forgave you. I used to work with a woman by the name of Madge, who was an amazing cook. You should taste my pea and ham soup, she said. One day, after replying that I didn't really like peas, Madge smiled and said, "You will after you try my soup." The next day, she handed me a container of her soup and made it especially for me. "Did you try my soup?" Madge asked a couple of days later. "I will soon," I said, hoping that she wouldn't ask me again. But she did the next day and the next. "Don't leave it out too long or it'll spoil," she added on the fourth day. A week later, Madge's uneaten soup had spoiled and I threw it away, and I felt dread as she approached me. "You did try my soup, didn't you?" she asked. The answer was, "Yep," I said, "and it was delicious." Let me stop right there. Oh, God. We'll be right back. We're going to talk about this and our daily bread on today. Music coming up from Brenda Jefferson and Sam Franklin. Bless your name. James Fortune and Fire, forgive me. And Ernest Butte, and bless his name. Stay with us.
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1: You're locked into the Cedric Bailey Radio Show, and we just heard the sounds on this Monday with Brandon Jefferson and Sam Franklin. Bless your name. Ernest P., bless his name. And James Fortune and Fire, I forgive me. Well, our subject today in our Daily Bread, imitating God's forgiveness. We talked about a lady by the name of Madge, who was an amazing cook, and this young lady that knew her. And Madge made this pea and ham soup, and she made it for her friend. And Madge had told her, she said, I made it specially for you. Don't let it spoil. Well, she kept asking her, and she said that she did eat it, and it was delicious. In Ephesians 4, Paul calls us to deal with speech-related, of course, sins, like angry words, unwholesome talk, and slander. But before there comes a more basic call to speak truthfully to your neighbor, I had looked at Madge and told her a lie. I knew what I needed to do. I walked into Madge's office, confessed my lie, and sheepishly asked for her forgiveness. Madge walked to me and gave me a hug. Of course I forgive you, she said. How could I not when I know how much God has forgiven me? Wow. Our thought for today, how many sinful words or actions has God forgiven you for? And how can you remind your help to forgive someone today with the Holy Spirit's strength? In Jesus' name we say thank you so much for listening to us, and I want you to have a great day. We'll do it again.
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11: Heart disease is still the leading cause of death here in the United States and around the world. But what if there was something you could do earlier in life to reduce the odds of becoming a statistic? Well, here in the United States, tens of millions of adults already take a statin to lower their cholesterol. But new guidance put out by the American College of Cardiology and the American Heart Association now emphasize that treating high cholesterol sooner could significantly reduce a person's lifetime risk of heart attack or stroke. How early are we talking? In your 30s, believe it or not. Of course, you need to talk to your doctor about whether statins are right for you, but you should know that the evidence is really starting to stack up that shows the earlier you get a jump on reducing lifelong exposure to plaque-causing lipids and lipoproteins, the better the odds are going to be for you. Make sure you get your cholesterol checked. That's the first step. I'm Dr. Sanjay Gupta, helping you live a better life.
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0: Welcome to Through the Bible. I'm Steve Schwetz, and our adventure through God's entire Word continues in Genesis 28, as Dr. J. Vernon McGee is going to take us through a lonely night that Jacob spent as he was running scared. But as is often the case, God uses this pivotal situation to meet him in a special way. So as you find your seat on the Bible bus, here's a great voicemail from a fellow listener.
1: My name is Bob. I'm calling from Maplewood, Missouri. And I love Through the Bible, and I love the Bible, how it speaks to hearts and ministers to needs. I saw the World Prayer Team prompt for Kenya this morning, and it reminded me of an incident that I had 4 years ago. It was actually almost 5 years ago, in 2021, in April of 2021, when I was in the hospital. I was reading J. Vernon McGee's commentary on Genesis when a nurse walked in, and she asked me what I was reading. So I explained to her what it was and about Through the Bible, and I showed her the app on my phone. And I said it's over in 150 different languages, and she surprised me. She said, oh, is it in Swahili? I said, well, let's look. So I started scrolling through the languages. I showed it to her, and she saw it before I did, the Swahili language, and so I clicked on it. And, of course, the music and the teaching came out in Swahili, and she was so excited about it. So I showed her how to download it on her phone, which she did. And the next night she came in, and she said, I want you to know I downloaded the app on my phone, and I'm listening to the study. And that was the last time I saw her, even though I was in the hospital for two more months after that. I've also, through the bus passes, have been able to share Through the Bible with a dental assistant from Vietnam, a gentleman from Italy at the phone store, and also a Russian nurse who was taking care of my wife at the time that she was in the hospital. I've given Bible bus passes to our pastor, and he's passed them on to missionaries going to other countries. A former pastor of mine did a mission trip over to Africa in Uganda, and I gave him some Bible bus passes, and he handed them out over there. Him and his assistant handed them out over there in Uganda and Kenya and a number of other countries over there, and he said the pastors and people that received them just loved them. So, and also, I've been retired for several years, and I lost my wife, unfortunately, at 48 years in this past November 17th, in answer to Jesus' prayer in John chapter 17, verse 24. She's now home with the Lord, and her battle with cancer is over. But even though I'm retired, yes, I'm grieving, but I'm also being refired through the Bible broadcast and through the prayers of the World Prayer Team. Thank you, and God bless you, dearly beloved. Have a blessed day. Thank you. Bye-bye.
0: Well, Bob, your faithfulness, especially in the midst of grief, is clearly bearing fruit, so thank you for scattering his word so generously. Share your story or find out more about the Bible bus passes that Bob mentioned by calling 1-800-65-BIBLE or emailing biblebus@ttb.org or dropping a note through the feedback tool in our app. Let's pray. Heavenly Father, thank you that you are always at work shaping us. As we study, Lord, strengthen our faith and then guide us in the way that you would have us to go. In Jesus' name, amen. Here's our study of Genesis 28 on Through the Bible with Dr. J. Vernon McGee.
2: Now, last time we saw one of the most despicable and ornery things that any man could do, and that's what Jacob did, and he did it at the behest of his mother. And this is not a case where I think that we can say, well, the reason I'm such an oddball or I do certain things and I'm so mean is because my mother didn't love me when I was a boy. Well, believe me, Jacob couldn't say that. Jacob was loved and spoiled and asked to do something that is not quite the honorable thing to do. And so he did it. He stole the birthright from his brother. It is already his. The formality of his father giving the blessing wasn't necessary at all. Abraham hadn't given it to Isaac. God had. And it's God that gave it to Jacob. And this thing that he's done was not necessary, but God will deal with him because of it. You can be sure of that. Now, the thing Rebekah's thought of And it's very plausible, logical. In fact, it was the thing to do in this case was to send him back to her brother so that he'd get away from the wrath of his brother Esau, which Rebekah didn't mention to Isaac, but she did mention the fact that he could choose a wife back there in her family. And so Jacob now is going to be sent away from home. And Isaac called Jacob, and I'm reading now at verse 1 again, and I'll read on from here. And Isaac called Jacob and blessed him and charged him and said unto him, Thou shalt not take a wife of the daughters of Canaan. Arise, go to Padan Aram, to the house of Bethuel, thy mother's father, and take thee a wife from thence of the daughters of Laban, thy mother's brother, and God Almighty bless thee, and make thee fruitful, and multiply thee, that thou mayest be a multitude of people, and give thee the blessing of Abraham to thee and to thy seed with thee, that thou mayest inherit the land wherein thou art a stranger, which God gave unto Abraham. Now, obviously, Isaac understands that the blessing that had been given of God was transferred to him, and now he understands it's to be passed on to his son Jacob. Verse 5, And Isaac sent away Jacob, and he went to Padan Aram unto Laban, son of Bethuel, the Syrian, the brother of Rebekah, Jacob's and Esau's mother. When you ask the nationality of these people, you have to say they're Syrians. That's what they're called here in Scripture. Now, you could say that actually of Abraham, that he was a Syrian. That is the way that you could designate him. Sometimes the question is asked, was Abraham a Jew? Was he an Israelite? No, he was not. He was not an Israelite until we come to Israel. Until you come to Jacob, not until you see his 12 sons. The line came from Abraham, but Abraham is the father. But you're not going to call Abraham a Midianite, I hope, and yet he's the father of the Midianites also. Now, Isaac sends Jacob away, though, and he's to make this trip. Now notice verse 6, when Esau saw that Isaac had blessed Jacob and sent him away to Padan Aram to take him a wife from thence, and that as he blessed him, he gave him a charge, saying, Thou shalt not take a wife of the daughters of Canaan. And that Jacob obeyed his father and his mother and was gone to Padan Aram. And Esau, seeing that the daughters of Canaan pleased not Isaac his father, then went Esau unto Ishmael and took unto the wives which he had, Mahalath, the daughter of Ishmael, Abraham's son, the sister of Nebajoth, to be his wife. And here Esau goes out and marries daughters of Ishmael. He thinks that will please his father. You see what a lack of spiritual perception he had, that the Ishmaelites were as much rejected as any of the Philistines were rejected, or any of the Canaanites. Now, will you notice, I begin reading at verse 10, And Jacob went out from Beersheba, and he went toward Haran. Now he's traveling north. He lighted upon a certain place and tarried there all night because the sun was set. And he took of the stones of that place and put them for his pillars and lay down in that place to sleep. Now the place he's come to, we'll see in a moment, the name of it is Bethel, the house of God. I want to say a word about it. But before I say a word about it, you'll notice that he's traveled quite a distance. Actually, Bethel, where he came the first night, is 12 miles north of Jerusalem. And he was, I would say, a good 20 miles south of Jerusalem, and probably more than 20 miles south, probably 25 or 30 miles south. Well, that means that he covered at least 40 miles that day. You can see that he's really hot-footing it away from Esau. He wants to get as far from him as he can. But the farther he gets from Esau, the farther he gets away from home. And this is Jacob's first night away from home. What do you think his feeling was that night? Well, he was very lonely, that is for sure. He also was homesick. This is his first night, as far as the record is concerned, that he was away from home. Do you remember the first night that you were away from home? Do you recall that? I certainly remember the first night I went away from home, and it was just down the road. We lived in a country, in a little place called Springer, Oklahoma. And they tell me it hasn't done any springing since then, that it's still a small place, wide place in the road. And we had some neighbors and some very wonderful friends that lived down the road. I don't suppose it seemed to me like in that day it was 5 miles. It couldn't have been over a mile, I'm sure. I was amazed when I went back there later on to find out how close things were together. I thought it was pretty well spread out, but it wasn't. We're close together. And so this must not have been over a mile, but it seemed like 5 miles to me in that day. And I never shall forget, these people invited me to come down and spend the night. They had a boy about my age, and I don't know how old I was, 9, 10 maybe. And so I went down with him. He'd come up to get me, and we went down. I never shall forget, we had a delicious dinner, and I enjoyed it that evening with these folks. It's in the country, good country dinner. And then we played hide-and-seek, and it got dark, and I didn't pay too much attention, but every now and then I looked into the darkness, and I began to get just a little homesick. But it wasn't until somebody said, it's time to go to bed, and they put a pallet down in the front room, no living room in that day, just put a pallet down, and I had brought my little nightshirt under my arm, and I put it on, and I lay down on that pallet. Friends, I have never been as lonely in my life as I was then, and homesick. Oh, how I wanted to go home. And you know what happened? I rolled and tossed there for a long time. I finally dozed off, and I slept for a while, but I waked up very early in the morning, and you know what I did? I took my nightshirt off, put on my clothes, put my nightshirt under my arm, and I started running home. And I didn't stop till I got there. Nobody was up, but I sure was glad to get home. First night away from home. And after that, I went a long ways from home, but I never was any more homesick than I was that first night. I've always thought that Jacob, he's a pretty big boy at this time, he's a man, but he's homesick. This is the first time he'd been away from Rebecca. He'd been tied to his mama's apron string all of his life, and now it's untied, and he's out on his own, and this is the first night away from home. Now, will you notice what happens? He lies down, he puts stones for pillars, and this is a pretty dreary place. I'd like to give you a description of it that's given by another. It's been described as a bleak moorland, large, bare rocks that are exposed 1,200 feet above sea level in the hills. And I suppose that there are many places out on the desert here in California that would correspond to it. Fact of the matter is, I know it. I remember going up through that country in a bus, and that was the disadvantage of being with a bus tour. I wanted to go up there. The others wanted to go to other places that, to me, were not nearly as important as Bethel. I wanted to see it. And all we got in, I suppose, a half a mile of it, the bus driver pointed it out, and I said, I'd like to walk up there. He said, well, we don't have time. And so I didn't get up there, but I could see it in the distance, and this certainly is a apt description of it. It's a bleak and forbidding place as far as the topography is concerned. But it was the high point spiritually in the life of Jacob, not only here, but later on. And this is the place that he came to. And we're told as he lay that night and he was asleep, he dreamed, and behold, a ladder set up on the earth, and the top of it reached to heaven. And behold, the angels of God ascending and descending on it. And behold, the Lord stood above it and said, I am the Lord, God of Abraham, thy father, and the God of Isaac. The land whereon thou liest, to thee will I give it, and to thy seed. And it was right in that area, by the way, is where God first appeared to Abraham there in the land. Verse 14, and thy seed shall be as the dust of the earth, and thou shalt spread abroad to the west, to the east, to the north, and to the south, and in thee and in thy seed shall all the families of the earth be blessed. Now, God is giving to this man, you see, exactly what he'd given first to Abraham. He repeated it to Isaac. Now he confirms it and reaffirms it to Jacob, that he'll do this. Now God says to him, verse 15, and behold, I'm with thee, and will keep thee in all places whither thou goest, and I'll bring thee again into this land, for I'll not leave thee until I have done that which I have spoken to thee of. Now, you can see how this would be comforting and helpful to a lonesome, homesick boy that has really had to leave home in a hurry, and he's on the way to a far country. And this was a great comfort and help to him. God says, I'm going to be with you, Jacob, and I'm going to bring you back in this land. But the vision that he gave him in that dream was of a ladder that reached up to heaven, and God spoke to him. Now, what does that ladder mean? Well, our Lord interpreted that when he called Nathanael. Nathanael was a wiseacre, by the way. He said, can any good thing come out of Nazareth? And our Lord, I tell you, he dealt with this fella, and when he said, how in the world do you know me? Why, he said, I saw you on that fig tree. Well, he said, Rabbi, thou art the Son of God, thou art the King of Israel. The Lord Jesus said, you're pretty easy to convince. And he was. He was a skeptic at the beginning of the ministry of Christ. It took Thomas 3 years before he got the light. But notice this man, Nathanael. The Lord Jesus said to him, because I said unto thee, I saw thee under the fig tree, believest thou, thou shalt see greater things than these. Well, what will he see? And he saith unto him, verily, verily, I say unto you, hereafter ye shall see heaven open, and the angels of God ascending and descending upon the Son of Man. Now, what is that ladder? Well, that ladder is Christ. And God, from the top of the ladder in heaven, a voice out of heaven said, this is my beloved Son, in whom I'm well pleased. And God is speaking to man through Christ today. You can't come to God directly. I hear people say today, every now and then in a testimony, somebody said, well, when I was converted, I just came directly to God. I have access to God. You do not, my friend. You come through Christ. We have access through Christ, through the grace that we have in Christ. That's the only way you and I get into God's presence. This is the ladder let down from heaven that sinners might not climb, while the angels of God are ascending and descending on it. You see, they come from him, the Lord Jesus himself. Now, it is first given to old Jacob, usurper. Nathanael, our Lord said to him, you are an Israelite in whom there's no guile. That is, there's no Jacob. He's no trickster. Nathanael wasn't. He's just a wiseacre. He's just being humorous. But this man, Jacob, God is going to have to deal with him. And he gives him this wonderful, glorious promise. But now listen to Jacob. Oh, he has so much to learn. And isn't that true of all of us today? No wonder God has to school us. No wonder God has to discipline us. Every son he receives, we're told that he scourges him. He disciplines him. He did Abraham. He did Isaac. He's going to do Jacob. Everything's been going Jacob's way. You know, so many people, they're just members of the church. They don't know the Lord at all. They're just church members and just the biggest hypocrites in the world. And the Lord has to shake us, you see. And these things come to us. They discipline us. They put iron in our backbone. They put iron in our blood, too. And they put courage in our lives and enable us to stand for God. Jacob's got a long ways to go, so let me read verse 16. And Jacob awaked out of his sleep, and he said, surely the Lord is in this place, and I knew it not. And he was afraid and said, "How dreadful is this place? This is none other but the house of God, and this is the gate of heaven." Now, this is a passage of scripture that I use many times and have used many times in dedicating new churches. I have dedicated, I think that in the past 20 years, I have dedicated, I think, 25 new churches. And I've used this, I suppose, more than any other passage of scripture. I have another one in Acts that I use a great deal. But how dreadful is this place? And I think I shocked some people, especially when you got a congregation that have come in to dedicate the lovely new facilities they have today. And here I get up and I look around and I say, "How dreadful is this place?" And then I proceed during the rest of the time to try to win them back to become friends of me by telling them that the place is only dreadful to a fellow like Jacob running away from his family, a trickster, a sinner, actually running away from God. And this is the thing he discovered. He says, "The Lord's in this place, and I didn't know it." When Jacob ran away from home, he had a limited view of God. He thought when he ran away from home, he was running away from God also. He thought he left God back down at his home. And he found out that he hadn't. "The Lord's in this place." And God says, "I'm going to be with you." And because of that, how dreadful, though, is this place? The only thing that can make a house of God dreadful is the fact that you're a sinner trying to run away from God. And every house of God, every church ought to be a dreadful place to any sinner running away from God, because that's where he ought to be able to meet God and come face to face with God through the ladder that's been let down from heaven, even Christ. And Jacob rose up early in the morning, and he took the stone that he had put for his pillars and set it up for a pillar and poured oil upon the top of it, and he called the name of that place Bethel. But the name of that city was called Luz at the first. And Jacob vowed a vow. Now listen to Jacob. You know, he's got a lot to learn, and this is an evidence of it. Listen to him. "If God will be with me and will keep me in the way that I'll go and will give me bread to eat and raiment to put on so that I come again to my father's house in peace, then shall the Lord be my God." What's he doing? He wants to trade with God. He says, "Now, Lord, if you'll do this for me," and God's already told him he's going to do it for him. God has already said, every one of these things, God says, "I'm going to keep you, and I'm going to bring you back to this land, and I'm going to give you this land, and I'm going to give you offspring." Now, Jacob turns around and says, "If you'll do this." He wants to trade with God. And he says, "If you'll do it, then I'll serve you." God doesn't do business with us that way, and he didn't do business with Jacob that way. If he had, Jacob would never have made it back to that land. God brought him out of the land. God brought him back into that land by his grace and mercy. And when finally Jacob did come back to Bethel, and he came back a wiser man, and you know what he came back to do? To worship and praise God for his mercy. God had been merciful to him. You don't trade with God. A great many people, even today, said, "Now I'll serve the Lord if he'll do." You won't do anything of the kind, friends. He doesn't do business that way. He'll extend mercy to you. He'll be gracious to you. But he doesn't ask anything in return. But he does say this, that if you love him, that you'll really want to serve him. And that will be the bondage of love, the same kind of love a mother has for the little child, and she becomes its slave. That's the way that he wants you, and that's the way he wants me. And so old Jacob, he puts up, "And this stone which I have set for a pillar shall be God's house, and of all that thou wilt give me, I'll surely give the tenth unto thee." Isn't he a traitor to God? And a great many of us are trying to do business with God. He's not doing business, friends. He wants to become your father through faith in Christ, and you don't have to do business with him. And so until next time, may the Lord richly bless you, my beloved.
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1: 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Thank you so much, and thanks for listening to Through the Bible Radio each and every day right here on AM 1140 WVEL.
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1: What's up, family? This is JJ Hairston. You're hanging out on my sis, Tamaya J, on Never Miss the Beat.
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7: More and more people are using magnesium supplements to help them sleep. But are they safe? And do they really work? Well, first, let's talk about actual magnesium. That's an essential mineral that is needed for more than 300 different processes in the body, according to one dietitian. And most people get enough of it simply from the foods they eat. Now, if you're not getting enough, there are a few different types of supplements you can try. 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Now, when it comes to the science, we looked into this, and I gotta say, there's not a lot of strong evidence that magnesium supplements will actually help you sleep. 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And maybe it's those things then that help you get some better sleep. I'm Dr. Sanjay Gupta, helping you live a better life.
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